0: The NASCAR Craftsman Truck Series is at Lucas Oil Indianapolis Raceway Park for the running of the T-Sport 200, race 16 on the season. Temperature 77 degrees, cloudy skies, just a light breeze out of the northeast as we get set for our pre-race ceremonies in just a moment. NASCAR Racing Network here to bring you live coverage. I'm Kurt Becker. Kyle Rickey joins me in the tower. We'll hear in a moment from Tim Catalfamo in the corners, our pit road coverage tonight from Steve Post and Chris Wilner. So, Kyle, as we get ready to go racing here, there's been some news on the horizon about the schedule for this NASCAR Craftsman Truck Series for 2027.
1: Things beginning to trickle out as we look ahead to the 2027 NASCAR Craftsman Truck Series season. Earlier this week, in fact, I believe just yesterday, it was announced that the trucks will return to St. Petersburg in Florida March 6th of next year. Lane Riggs, of course, the winner of that event this year. So as the next couple of weeks and months unfold, I'm sure we'll hear more and more about next season for all three of our national series. But it was confirmed the NASCAR Craftsman Truck Series making that return trip next season. As for this season, we've talked about we're down to three to go. Crunch time for a lot of these drivers that are trying to make the 10-driver chase for the championship field. We race here tonight at Lucas Oil Indianapolis Raceway Park. In a couple of weeks' time, August 14th, the series back on track at the Richmond Raceway in Virginia. And August 22nd, the chase field will be decided at the New Hampshire Motor Speedway. Both of those races can be heard here on the NASCAR Racing Network.
0: This is the 22nd series visit here. The NASCAR Craftsman Truck Series came here in its inaugural season. That first race held August 3rd, 1995 for the first visit to this racetrack. Mike Skinner won that one, won the second edition as well, leading every lap. Time now for us to go trackside for pre-race ceremonies.
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3: Let's pray. Our gracious Heavenly Father, we come before you again in thankfulness and gratitude for all the work that's been put in to prepare for this night. We're thankful for the fans, thankful for the teams, thankful for our first responders, we're thankful for our military. Father, so many things to be grateful for. And we thank you especially for the gift of salvation through Jesus. And Lord, I pray your blessings on these teams and these fans as we enjoy the competition tonight. We pray this in Christ's name. Amen.
2: And now, race fans, remain standing here to perform our national anthem. 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

0: Opening ceremonies complete. A great crowd on hand on this Friday night in Indianapolis. 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
0: Only four times this year has a driver won from a front row starting position. The late Kyle Busch won from the pole at Dover. Lane Riggs won from the top starting spot at Nashville. And Riggs also won from the second position at both Charlotte and San Diego. He'll be on the front row leading the field down to the green flag here shortly. From Lucas Oil Indianapolis Raceway Park, this is the NASCAR Racing Network, home of the tough trucks of NASCAR.
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0: Beautiful Friday evening to go racing for the NASCAR Craftsman Truck Series here in Brownsburg, Indiana. Overcast, 77 degrees, been comfortable for the most part all day long during practice and qualifying for these trucks earlier this afternoon. The Arkham Menards Series race concluded just a little bit ago. Caden Honeycutt picking up that race win, and now all of our attention will shift to this NASCAR Craftsman Truck Series, part of a busy race weekend here in Indianapolis.
16: It is over at the big track, as they say, the Indianapolis Motor Speedway, which is about 7 or 8 miles from where we are here this evening, a little southeast of our position here at Lucas Oil Indianapolis Raceway Park. They will have the NASCAR O'Reilly Auto Parts Series. They will go to the post tomorrow afternoon. And then coming up on Sunday, it's the Brickyard 400 for the NASCAR Cup Series. Always a big weekend.
0: USAC Sprint Cars opened the weekend last night at the dirt track just inside of the Indianapolis Motor Speedway. So busy race weekend. The truck's in the spotlight here tonight at a track that is so well known across the country, a staple on this series, on and off the schedule a couple of times since the inaugural season in 1995, but it's always fun to come here to a track simply known as IRP.
16: This track was, they turned the first spade of dirt in 1958. The track opened in 1960. Various forms of motorsport here through the years. ASA, the NASCAR Whelen Modified Tour, Champ Car races have been held here. I mean, names like Gurney and Andretti and Revson, just an incredible history.
0: The late Wally Parks, who founded the NHRA, instrumental in the acquisition of this oval track, brought the U.S. Nationals to the adjacent drag strip. A lot of history here. Set to make more here tonight as we go trackside.
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24: Now, here's the starting lineup.
16: 38 drivers took time earlier today in qualifying here at Lucas Oil Indianapolis Raceway Park. Justin Carroll and Jonathan Schaefer did not make the cut. Here are the 36 who did.
0: Starting in the 36th position will be Spencer Boyd. Frankie Muniz will go from the 35th position. Monty Tipton will go from 34th. Kasten Everidge will go from 33rd. 32nd starter is Tony Breidinger. Jackson McKento will start from 31st.
16: With the 30th starter being Corey LaJoy. Connor Daly starts 29th. Minnie Tyrell from the 28th position. Chris Wright rolls off 27th. Timmy Hill out of Maryland starting in 26th. Cole Butcher will start 25th. Justin Haley goes 24th. Harrison Burton returns to the NASCAR Craftsman Truck Series this evening. He will start from 23rd. Third position. The 22nd starter is former series champion Ben Rhodes, with Dawson Sutton starting 21st.
0: Landon Lewis will go from 20th. Gavin Boeschel, who raced in the Arkham Menards Series race earlier tonight, will start 19th. 18th starter Daniel Hemric. Tanner Gray will start 17th. Gio Ruggiero will start from the 16th position. 15th is Jake Garcia. Parker Eatman will start from the 14th position. 13th, Tyler Ankrum. Brendan Queen will start 12th, and Michael Christopher Jr. will start 11th.
16: Field rolling off the pit lane to take the first of its parade and pace laps. Now a look at the top 10. Andres Perez de Lara starts from 10th. Ty Majeski will go 9th. Grant Enfinger will go from the 8th position. Connor Mozak will start 7th. Caden Honeycutt from 6th. Stuart Friesen is the 5th starter, with Christian Eck is starting 4th. Nick Sanchez goes from 3rd. On the front row, Chandler Smith starting from 2nd. And on the pole this evening, the driver who won this event 1 year ago, Lane Riggs.
0: Field making the first of a couple of parade and pace laps before we go under the green flag here tonight, under the lights at Lucas Oil Indianapolis Raceway Park. So while we continue to work the pace laps, let's bring in another voice that'll cover the backside of this 0.6-mile racetrack. We wish a happy birthday to Marlboro, New Jersey's Tim Catalfamo.
2: Thank you very much, Kyle Ricky. Good evening, everyone, here on top of the Thomas Binford Tower in turn number 4 at historic Lucas Oil Indianapolis Raceway Park. When the drivers exit turn number 2, they will head down the 699-foot backstretch and set up for turns 3 and 4. It's a quick corner, but the drivers have plenty of options. They can run the bottom side of the racetrack where the yellow line is. They can go into the second groove, which is in the middle part of the racetrack, or they can go up towards the outside wall. The interesting thing is throughout the course of the day today in the practice sessions, the qualifying sessions, and then even the Arkham and Art Series race, there did not seem to be a preferred groove. Sometimes at certain parts of the race, the drivers would like to run that upper groove getting close to the wall. Other drivers were able to make time down on the flatter part of turns 3 and 4 near the apron. So it'll be interesting to see how the groove moves around as we go later on into the evening tonight here at Indianapolis Raceway Park.
16: All right. Thank you, Tim. We know you will have plenty of action to describe for our listeners here this evening. Now let's check in on pit road. First to pit exit and Steve Post.
3: Kurt, I'm going to be watching Gavin Moschel, the 18-year-old racer from Mooresville, North Carolina, making his truck series debut here tonight. He's one of our Millbridge kids. He's won box stocks and micro championships. He's also a Tulsa Shootout winner, and that's the biggest micro race in the country. In 2023, he started the transition. He had wins in micros. He had wins in full-size sprint cars, and he also had asphalt pro late model wins. Last year, it was super late models. He made his ARCA debut. In fact, this year, 6 ARCA starts, 5 top 5 finishes, including a second place run at Pocono. Truck Series debut here tonight for young Gavin. He starts 19th. Chris Wilner.
4: Here at IRP, we often get a lot of Hoosiers that want to get their turn around this famous racetrack. Well, one driver that made his name just about 10 miles down the road at the Indianapolis Motor Speedway is one Connor Daly, back in the Truck Series. The Noblesville, Indiana native making his first start since Homestead of 2024. That's 1 year, 8 months, and 29 days to be exact. He's running one of the Nice Motorsports, the Ram All-Star truck for Colleague. And again, this is his home track. Talked to him a little bit ago. He's excited to be here and even brought some of his IndyCar brethren. Alex Palou, IndyCar champion and defending Indy 500 winner, is here. Also is here is Jack Harvey, who's a part of the Fox broadcast. Scott McLaughlin is here as well for Team Penske. They are rooting on one of their own here in the Craftsman Truck Series. He's also one of 3 drivers to race in the Truck Series here at IRP and also have at least 10 or more starts in the Indianapolis 500. Those other two, that's John Andretti and Marco Andretti. Pretty cool stuff. Connor Daly, he'll start toward the rear of the field today, but is hoping to learn a lot and get his truck up toward the front and do a great job for Ram and Colleague Racing.
0: We'll start from the 29th position, a 13-time starter in the Indianapolis 500, back here in the NASCAR Craftsman Truck Series, as Chris mentioned, for the first time in nearly 2 years, his last race at the Homestead Miami Speedway a couple of seasons ago, as the field comes off of turn number 4, and it's Front Row Motorsports on the front row, a couple of laps away from getting this one underway. Lane Riggs and Chandler Smith among the drivers that will probably be the teams to beat here this evening. They've been good on these racetracks before. In fact, they won last week at the North Wilkesboro Speedway, a similar shaped racetrack. We're racing on here tonight at IRP, and also Lane winning this race a year ago.
16: Of course, they both pilot Fords, and Ford has won the last 3 races here. You mentioned Lane Riggs winning last year, Kyle, and Ty Majeski went back-to-back before that. Chevrolet's last victory here, you have to go back to 2022 with Grant Enfinger at the wheel. Toyota, 2011 with Timothy Peters, and Dodge did win a couple of races here several years ago, but with Ram getting back into the sport this year, the folks in the Ram camp are hoping tonight will prove to be the first win of this 2026 campaign since that return to this series.
0: Back in the series for the first time this season, and Ram looking for that first win here tonight, and they may have to go through Front Row Motorsports to get that checkered flag of Lane Riggs and Chandler Smith as the field makes their way slowly off of turn number four. A great crowd coming to their feet to salute all 36 drivers set to take the green flag in the T-Sport 200, and that's the fun thing about coming to Indianapolis Raceway Park. The grandstands full, the grassy hill over in turn number one that has traditionally been there, also full of race fans that have been filing into this racetrack since early this morning.
16: Folks now standing and waving their caps and taking pictures with their phones and anticipating the fact that we will put them under the green flag in less than one lap from right now. And Kyle, you touched on the fact it is a big motorsports weekend here in the greater Indianapolis area. And for the ARCA Menards Series earlier this evening and now for this NASCAR Craftsman Truck Series, always an honor for those series and for us to be here to cover the kickoff events to that big weekend.
0: And a lot of those drivers and teams from the Indianapolis Motor Speedway and the NASCAR O'Reilly Auto Parts Series, the NASCAR Cup Series, we had Ryan Blaney on with us during the ARCA race earlier today. They are here taking in all the action, part of the big doubleheader at Lucas Oil Indianapolis Raceway Park. The NASCAR Craftsman Truck Series set to go under the green flag, the T-Sport 200, and with the start, Altamont, Illinois' Kurt Becker.
16: Here they come off the corner now. The pace truck goes to pit road. Up front, Lane Riggs in the outside lane, and Chandler Smith to his left as they come off turn number four, looking for the green flag. It's in the air, and we are underway in the T-Sport 200. The whole pack goes steaming off to turn one.
5: Side by side through turns one and two for the first time out of turn number two. It'll be the leader, Lane Riggs, taking the top spot. Now side by side for second, going to three. To the outside, Christian Eckes. To the inside is Chandler Smith.
0: Christian Eckes has that high side momentum off of turn number four. We'll take that second spot away. Chandler Smith back to third. Caden Honeycutt into position number four.
5: That's the top four in their single file in turn number two. Lane Riggs leads Christian Eckes now by two truck lengths off turn number two. Battle for third tightens up as they race to three. Caden Honeycutt wants by Chandler Smith.
16: Honeycutt already having taken the victory earlier this evening in the ARCA Menards Series. He commented after the race that he felt like he did learn some things to give him that extra measure of confidence as he now tries to take third.
5: Honeycutt right on the back tailgate of Chandler Smith as they work their way out of turn number two. Honeycutt now flashes a headlight to the inside off the corner. Now tucks in line, dives to the bottom in turn three, trying to take the third spot away.
0: Top two get away. Lane Riggs has already pulled away from Christian Eckes by about five truck lengths. Five more back to this battle for third. Chandler Smith, Caden Honeycutt. Here comes Honeycutt again, peeking to the inside.
5: Honeycutt looking for a little bit of running room to the inside of Chandler Smith. However, he will ride in Smith's tire tracks off the corner, racing down the 699-foot backstretch. Now to turn three, they're a truck length apart.
16: Good battle for the sixth position. Connor Mozak has the spot. He's pinned down to the bottom side off turn four. And Stuart Friesen tries to close in, and Ty Majeski would like to be part of that battle as well.
5: Those pickup trucks go back to turn number one. Here is Ty Majeski closing up right on the back bumper of Stuart Friesen. Friesen now will gap Majeski coming off of turn number two. They'll follow each other back to turn three.
0: That is from seventh on back. Stuart Friesen has that position over Ty Majeski, and they're just a couple of truck lengths ahead of Andres Perez DeLora as the battle for third continues hot and heavy. Chandler Smith, Caden Honeycutt, some 2 seconds behind race leader Lane Riggs.
5: And it's the best battle inside of the top five, again involving the F-150 of Chandler Smith and the Tundra of Caden Honeycutt. Honeycutt once again looks to the inside in turn three. There's nothing there this time off the corner.
16: And the longer that Honeycutt stays bottled up behind Chandler Smith, he's starting to pick up company just off his tailgate. First up in the form of Nick Sanchez.
5: Nick Sanchez is there. Mozak trying to follow Nick Sanchez forward. So Honeycutt definitely needs to make this pass unless he wants to deal with those drivers. Back into turn number three, still it's Smith and Honeycutt fighting for third.
0: They are battling for third and fourth just in front of Nick Sanchez, who returns to the series driving for Spire Motorsports tonight. He is currently in the fifth position, and Connor Mozak closing in within a truck lane.
5: All those cars from the trucks, as you say, go back to turn number two. A little bit further behind the Nick Jake Sanchez and Connor Mosak Silverados is a good side-by-side battle inside of the top 10. Stuart Friesen able to stick a fender up alongside of Ty Majeski.
16: Further ahead, the battle for third heats up once again. Chandler Smith to the outside. Caden Honeycutt to the inside.
5: Honeycutt was finally able to get alongside of Chandler Smith, but Smith, that outside wave is going to make it difficult for Honeycutt to complete the pass. Turn number two, Smith once again clears Honeycutt and holds on the third.
0: Caden Honeycutt settling back into line, and how much of this, Kurt, is trying to get track position, but at the same time, trying to save your tires because this track known for long green flag runs here in the first 60-lap stage of the race.
16: And that is always the dilemma when we come to Lucas Oil Indianapolis Raceway Park, Tim. Time to find that proper balance between being aggressive and saving the equipment, especially in the opening stage.
5: Absolutely. Everything that a race car driver knows as soon as the drop of the green flag is to go and go hard. But here at Indianapolis Raceway Park, the asphalt has worn over the years, and if you're not careful and you really push your truck early on, you're going to pay for it at the latter half of that green flag run. So you've got to be patient. Speaking of being patient, I think Caden Honeycutt has lost patience with Chandler Smith. They still race side-by-side for third.
0: Hill to the inside goes Caden Honeycutt in turn number four on Chandler Smith, who's able to get up alongside, but Smith has the advantage in that outside lane. That battle for third is back in turn two.
5: Still wheel-to-wheel for the third spot. Caden Honeycutt to the inside of Chandler Smith. This time Smith will be able to once again clear Caden Honeycutt coming off of turn number two. Smith is running that second groove, whereas Honeycutt is glued to the bottom.
16: This is going on 3.5 seconds behind race leader Lane Riggs and about 2 seconds behind Christian Eckes, who rides in second.
5: Christian Eckes all by his lonesome right now, continuing to see the leader Lane Riggs drive further away. The gap between the top two is about half the length of the back straightaway.
0: Stage number one tonight will take us to lap number 60. That's 48 laps from now. Stage two will take us to lap 120 and then race conclusion at lap 200. Completing lap number 13, it's Lane Riggs out front. Christian Eckes in second. They are jammed up from third on back.
5: Here comes Nick Sanchez. He wants a piece of the action in the ongoing fight for third. He got a wheel up alongside of Caden Honeycutt in turn number four. Had to back off. He's going back after him, this time though in turn three.
16: Caden Honeycutt in the Arca Menard Series race found the outside groove to his liking, made some spectacular moves to the high side of the track on his way to victory. Right now, he's still trying to find a way to get by Chandler Smith.
5: As a matter of fact, Chandler Smith, Caden Honeycutt, Nick Sanchez, and now the Connor Mosak truck have made this fight for third, a four-truck battle. They are nose to tail, this time back into the corner.
0: For the first time in several laps, Caden Honeycutt going to the outside, just like he did in the Arca Menard Series race, to take the race lead, looking to build a run on Christian Eckes for third.
5: Honeycutt may have to use the front bumper. In fact, he may have done so in turn number one, trying to shove Chandler Smith off the inside of the racetrack, this time down the back stretch. Honeycutt is there on the back bumper of Chandler Smith.
16: Chandler Smith has been a stubborn foe. This time, here comes Caden Honeycutt to the high side. He gets a stronger run off the top of turn number four. The battle for third, door to door, all the way to turn one.
5: And this time, as Kurt mentioned, it'll be Honeycutt on the outside lane through turns one and two, trying to use that power and that speed that the upper groove brings. He pulls ahead by a half a truck length over Chandler Smith into turn three, still side by side for third.
0: And very comfortable in that outside lane today, has Caden Honeycutt. Took the lead top of the racetrack in the Arca Menard Series race earlier tonight. He was able to take the third position away from Chandler Smith a moment ago, although Chandler not giving up on the bottom. Nick Sanchez running in fifth. Connor Mosak next in line. Another truck length behind Connor is Ty Majeski. Then a large gap back to Stuart Friesen. And Lime Rock winner Grant Infinger racing for the eighth and ninth position. Caution free so far. First 18 laps. It's all been Lane Riggs, but Kurt, we might see them close in on some lap traffic here as if we do stay under the green flag.
16: Yeah, in fact, race leader Lane Riggs right now is working his way off the end of the backstretch. He's about to catch the tail end of the field, so it has taken nearly 20 laps or so for that to happen, but now here he comes off the corner. He draws in a little bit closer to the Frankie Muniz truck in turn two.
5: Frankie Muniz is dead ahead, so is Aston Everidge for the race leader Lane Riggs. Riggs calmly exits turn number two. Jogs down the back stretch, sets up for turn three, now goes to the inside of Muniz in four.
0: Spencer Boyd, Jackson Masenko, also involved or just in front of the race leader, Lane Riggs, as we continue under the green flag. 20 laps complete. It is Riggs by 1.7 seconds over Christian Eckes.
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0: Lane Riggs picking up right where he left off after winning this race a year ago. He's out front now and has led the opening 23 laps of the T-Sport 200. Christian Eckes remains in the second spot. The margin has stabilized as at about 1.6 seconds as they work through some lap traffic. Caden Honeycutt 4 seconds back in third. Chandler Smith and Nick Sanchez round out the top five. 23 laps complete. There are 37 to go in stage number one. From Lucas Oil, Indianapolis Raceway Park, this is the NASCAR Racing Network, home of the top trucks of NASCAR.
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0: 27 laps complete here in the T-Sport 200 for the NASCAR Craftsman Truck Series. Lane Riggs has led them all and has opened up now a full two-second advantage over Christian Eckes. 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
16: I'm going to go with Gavin Bushell. He is pulling double duty here this evening. Already he ran in the ARCA Menards Series earlier tonight. He has picked up 8 positions since the drop of the green flag. That puts him in the 16th spot. He's driving for Tricon Garage this evening. Also, Gio Ruggiero. He has picked up 4 spots since the drop of the green flag. And Spencer Boyd has picked up 4. Ruggiero has worked his way, by the way, up to 12th. So he is starting to knock on the door at the tail end of that top 10.
0: I am going to go with the obvious, Kurt. And that is Lane Riggs, who has led all the laps, and he is no doubt getting it done on the racetrack right now. We told you a moment ago he had built a two-second lead. That interval has now grown to 2.7 seconds, halfway through stage number one, over Christian Eckes in second, Caden Honeycutt in third, trying to fend off a challenge from Chandler Smith, also Connor Mosack in that pack of traffic as they race up the back straightaway.
5: Caden Honeycutt just has not been able to shake Chandler Smith. He made the pass a few laps ago, Kyle, but because these drivers have encountered lap traffic, it has allowed Chandler Smith to get back to him. And this time, as they go back to turns one and two, it is Smith to the inside of Caden Honeycutt with slower lap traffic dead ahead for these two up turn two.
16: Tim, you bring up a good point, because in our pre-race coverage, we heard drivers talk about looking for the lane that works best from the grass all the way to the wall. We often think of that in terms of battling for position on the lead lap, but it also comes into play when those leaders are trying to get around this lap traffic.
5: You're absolutely right, Kurt. It really just depends on where some of these slower trucks are going to run, what line at least they're going to be in when they go back to the corners. Case in point, the last time through turns three and four, Caden Honeycutt came up on the back bumper of Monty Tipton, got into Monty Tipton's F-150, moved it up the racetrack, and was able to hold on to the position over Chandler Smith. But it just depends on where some of that slower traffic is going to run. And if you're one of those lead trucks, it can be aggravating because you never necessarily know where those slower trucks are going to run, which lane they're going to be in. And as the race gets later on into the evening, I think patience is going to run thinner for these drivers up front and back.
0: They just had to navigate the slower truck of Chris Wright, Spencer Boyd, now just in front of that battle for third, which is again side by side.
5: Here comes Chandler Smith, sticking a fender to the inside of Caden Honeycutt off turn number two. This hard racing for this spot has also drawn the Connor Hosack Chevrolet Silverado into the mix.
16: Our leader, Lane Riggs, has already lapped up through the 27th position of the running order. He just bypassed Cole Butcher to put him a lap down, and next he's got Connor Daly in his sights.
5: Here comes the leader, Lane Riggs, now back into turn number three. Goes down to the yellow line on the apron on the bottom side of the racetrack, pulling even with Daly.
0: Connor Daly in the outside lane, just trying to hang on to the lead lap. Race leader, Lane Riggs, to his inside. More traffic ahead as they go back to the corner. Still about a 2.5 second gap back to Christian Eckes.
5: Some of those pickup trucks getting out for Lane Riggs include the Dawson Sutton Chevrolet, the Timmy Hill Toyota, and the

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4: With you at Lucas Oil Indianapolis Raceway Park, where the race leader Lane Riggs has just completed the 40th lap of this event. He has led all 40 thus far, just 20 to go here in the first stage of the race. 200 laps, 137 miles, making up the advertised distance. Kyle, you think back to a year ago, Lane Riggs, he pretty well overpowered the field on his way to victory here, and so far he's picked up right where he left off last year.
5: On his way to overpowering the field perhaps once again, although still a long way to go, still in the first quarter of this event, but he has built a 2.3 second advantage, managing the lead, managing tires, and managing the lap traffic that he is having to go inside and out of. Christian Eck is still in the second spot, then it's Chandler Smith, Connor Mosack, Caden Honeycutt, all have settled in the line under a long green flag run to open this first stage. 18 laps to go before points are awarded.
4: This is a race track that can get hot and slick. Even when we go under the lights, Kyle, you and I have been here enough to know over the years, there have been a lot of nights when you come here late July, early August, it can be sweltering. Not the case here today, though. We've had cloud cover. We've had temperatures in the 70s. Hasn't really been that typical late July Indiana summer night.
5: As you say that, the sun popping out on the backstretch for the first time in a little while, but you're right. For the most part, it has been a cloudy and cool afternoon for July in Indianapolis, Indiana. Temperatures in the 70s, right around 74 degrees right now. A cooler condition than normal, but the race surface itself, fairly hot and temp. Should see a lot of slip sliding around before this race is all said and done. It is still Lane Riggs and 3.25 seconds out front right now. He is just pulling away.
4: He is, but you know, a driver who has gone the opposite direction is Caden Honeycutt. He had been running up in the fourth spot. He tried and tried to find a way to get around Chandler Smith. Then he just kind of followed the tire tracks for a while. But Caden now, he has dropped from fourth. It's not like he's free-falling through the field, don't misunderstand, but he has lost two positions, and he's now running in sixth, 9.7 seconds behind the leader.
5: And just in front of Nick Sanchez, who is in the seventh spot. That battle, best among the top ten right now. We check in with Chris Wilner down on pit road.
6: Well, most of the drivers on the radio have been dead quiet during this opening run in stage number one, just trying to figure out what their trucks have. And what they have is a lot of tight race trucks. Talk to some of the crew chiefs, including Jeff Stankiewicz, for driver Gio Ruggiero. He was saying with the temperatures you guys were talking about not being nearly as hot as the last couple years here at IRP, the race trucks are going to balance just being really, really tight to start the runs. And so what they're trying to tell their drivers is on these longer runs to avoid the slip of the rear tires, getting your rear tires really hot, because tires will still be a factor. He expects that they'll still be three pit stops today, especially if we get a late caution in stage number three. So they have three sets of stickers laying and are expected to use all of them, but it's now, instead of mostly slipping and sliding around on a hot, slick racetrack, it's just trying to avoid abusing the rear tires because of the tight race trucks pushing up toward the wall on corner exit. So that's what a lot of the feedback's been as far as from the spotters to the drivers. But right now, it's just trying to manage this opening stage, figure out where you're at for the first pit stop at the end of stage one.
4: Speaking of Gio Ruggiero, he is running in the 12th position. He is 18 seconds behind race leader Lane Riggs. What about Ty Majeski in this opening stage, Kyle? We talked about the fact that he's a two-time winner here, but he hasn't won a race in this series since the championship race at Phoenix at the end of 2024. So far, he's just steadily kind of been working his way up through the running order.
5: Some 45 starts to go for Ty Majeski. Currently just into the top five, running in fifth, and a close call a couple laps ago for Lane Riggs here on the front straightaway. The race leader threading the needle.

0: through the middle in lap traffic and nearly got turned around here on the front straightaway. Everybody's okay as he was moving around the Kasten Everidge lap truck. As we go back down to pit road and get an update from Caden Honeycutt's pit.
1: Yeah, you gentlemen talked about him kind of going in the wrong direction, and that's certainly the conversation on the radio. He just burned the tires off this thing, and they warned him from about lap two. Scott Cipadelli told him, save the tires, save the tires. The handle is not good. Lateral grip is where they're struggling, and they've worn the tires off. They're using this now. Try entering here. Try exiting here. Try doing this. And they're just hanging on until this stage break when they can make some adjustments. So, Caden Honeycutt just holding serve right now. Looks like he's running in about position number six, and that's certainly not what we or they expected from this team.
2: Been a great battle on the racetrack involving Landon Lewis, Daniel Hemric, Jake Garcia, 17th position on back. It is leaving turn two and beginning to head off the backstretch.
3: And Kurt, all those pickup trucks have been bouncing off each other the last couple of laps. A few laps ago, Landon Lewis, Daniel Hemric, and Chris Wright were three wide going down the front stretch. They are not giving each other a whole lot of racing room right now, and I don't think they're all that happy with each other at the moment.
0: And that battle from 17th on back, just in front of the race leader. So not only are they racing for position, Tim, but they're also racing the race leader, Lane Riggs, just behind them and now to the inside.
3: Here comes Lane Riggs pulling up to the inside of the Jake Garcia F-150. Directly now behind the machine of Daniel Hemric is the leader, Lane Riggs.
2: So you've got the 18th and 19th place drivers there in danger of going a lap down. They're all back in turn one.
3: Here goes Lane Riggs. Both lanes for the moment are blocked for the race leader. Daniel Hemric to the inside. Jake Garcia to the outside. Lane Riggs will follow Garcia down the back stretch. Make the pass on Daniel Hemric. So Hemric goes a lap down. Now here's Lane Riggs going to the bottom, trying to split the difference around Garcia.
0: That race for position comes back off of turn number four. Now Garcia will fall off of the lead lap as Lane Riggs goes to his inside. Back coming off of turn number four, another battle that we're watching. Caden Honeycutt continuing to go the wrong way. Grant Infinger able to make that pass about a lap ago and finding more pressure in turn number two.
3: Pressure to the inside of Caden Honeycutt. That is in the form of Nick Sanchez. Sanchez pickup truck now directly in the wake of Caden Honeycutt going down the backstretch. Dialing up the low lane. They're wheel to wheel for that spot.
2: Honeycutt rides in seventh. You've got Grant Infinger just ahead of him in sixth. 56 laps of green flag action. And Tim, on the long green flag run, it seems like Grant Infinger is beginning to come to life.
3: Infinger's truck is coming alive. So is Ty Majeski's F-150. Meanwhile, as you guys documented a few laps ago, Caden Honeycutt's truck continues to go away. He's got his hands full with Nick Sanchez.
0: As Nick Sanchez, who is angled up to the inside of the racetrack off of turn number four and is able to make the pass on Caden Honeycutt for the seventh position. Caden, who was running in the top five not that long ago, has faded to the eighth position, so the handle has really gone away. Fortunately for Honeycutt, it's about a half a straightaway back to the next driver on the lead lap. That's Stuart Friesen in ninth. Parker Eatman having a great run here tonight as well, driving for Nice among the top ten.
2: You've got, you mentioned Kyle Stuart Friesen in the ninth position. One of the drivers on the bubble for the chase coming into tonight's race. Again, tonight's event, just one of three races remaining before the chase for the championship gets underway. He was tied for that final spot coming in with Tyler Ankrum. Right now, you've got Friesen in ninth position in the running order, and Ankrum is in 14th position, about 7 seconds or so separating those two drivers.
0: Ankrum going to be one of those drivers just trying to stay on the lead lap if we stay under the green flag with 14 laps to go. Ankrum in the 14th position right now. Well behind race leader Lane Riggs, who crosses the line to complete lap number 60. The green and white checkered flag is in the wind. Stage number one is complete. Lane Riggs, last year's race winner, leads all 60 laps en route to a stage win here tonight over Christian Eckes. Won the stage by 4.5 seconds. Chandler Smith third, Connor Mosack fourth, and Ty Majeski to round out the top five. 6 through 10 went to Grant Infinger, Nick Sanchez, Caden Honeycutt, Stuart Friesen, Parker Eatman, and all of those drivers that were in front of Lane Riggs just a moment ago. Happy to see this caution flag come out for the first time.
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2: Back with you in Brownsburg, Indiana, as we have completed the opening stage of the T-Sport 200 for the NASCAR Craftsman Truck Series. Lane Riggs leading every lap in this first stage of the race. Right now, the field is working behind the pace truck as pit road has yet to be opened. Kyle, you turned and looked at me earlier, and I mentioned Brownsburg, Indiana. You said I thought this was always Claremont, Indiana.
12: I did. That's what it was growing up. Apparently, there was a change.
2: Apparently so. I'm sure with GPS and all the scientific advances and with mapping and so on, that wherever the line falls, it is now referred to as Brownsburg. But I think Claremont, you're going to be fine. Our producer this evening, Pat Jaggers, grew up in nearby Clayton, Indiana.
12: It's still Clayton, Indiana, right?
2: As far as we know.
12: Not sure if they've changed it. All right, the field crossing the line. 14 trucks on the lead lap here to end stage one. Lane Riggs, Christian Eckes, Chandler Smith, Connor Mosack, Ty Majeski. Pit road is open, and we expect all of them to be heading to the pit lane. Back to the 14th place running, and one of our bubble contenders, Tyler Ankrum, stays on the lead lap, and will hit the pit lane here, we anticipate, in just a moment as the front runners begin to make their way that way now as pit road is open, led by Lane Riggs, Christian Eckes, all of the lead lap trucks heading onto the pit lane. Let's begin our coverage with Chris Wilner.
13: Stage number one, finishing third, was Chandler Smith after starting on the front row. Biggest complaint was he needs more turn on drive off. Way too much over rotation on throttle. More Goodyear tires, Sunoco fuel. He's down and away. Chase bubble driver Tyler Ankrum is in. Huge swing in the wrench on the back deck lid for his chassis adjustment. More Goodyear tires and fuel. And also Ty Majeski was laying over on the right front, really tight on entry. Zero lateral grip. They make a chassis adjustment, four tires and fuels depots.
1: Yeah, Caden Honeycutt, we talked about Izzell handling truck. He just could not get off the corners at all. Major adjustments there for Caden Honeycutt as he is down in the way. Other drivers down here, Christian Eckes, he was pretty happy. He was tight overall, but they didn't want to make much of a change. He was running in the second spot. Stuart Friesen, he was all kinds of upset with his truck. And then they described, you're running in ninth and your last five laps were faster than everybody else. Stu settled down. They made a minor adjustment, sent him back out, and Yeah, Lane Riggs, he's got a pretty good truck. No adjustments to that vehicle.
12: First truck on and first truck off the pit lane for Lane Riggs over Christian Eckes, Chandler Smith, Connor Mosack, and Grant Infinger gain one spot and will move unofficially into the fifth position as the trucks one or more laps down now make their way onto the pit lane, including Ben Rhodes and Daniel Hemric. Several other trucks, about half, more than half of the field, off of the lead lap. From Lucas Oil, Indianapolis Raceway Park, this is the NASCAR Racing Network, home of the tough trucks of NASCAR.
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2: Getting set to go back racing here in just a moment as stage two is about to get underway. And again, stage two will take us all the way to lap 120. Lane Riggs, as dominant as he was in that opening stage of the race, Tim Catalfamo, you're covering the action for the NASCAR Racing Network in the corners this evening. There's just something about this place. I don't care how dominant a driver seems early, nothing ever seems comfortable.
3: No, it certainly doesn't, and no one really ever gets a chance to rest, even the race leader. We talked about during that last run how much lap traffic played a role, even for the best truck here, at least so far, Lane Riggs. He had to drive in multiple lanes to navigate around some of these slower trucks on the racetrack, even coming to contact with one of those trucks coming off of turn number four right below my feet. He made contact with the Kasten Everidge truck in the middle of a three-wide situation earlier on during that first run in the stage. So even if you're the race leader, it's never comfortable. You never really get a rest because you're almost always in traffic, and that can be frustrating and also a challenge for every single driver this evening.
12: It doesn't take long to get into that traffic. Once we go under the green flag, I believe the race leader, Lane Riggs, was in traffic about lap 16 or 17 under that first 60-lap green flag run. Let's reset the running order for you now as we get set to start stage number two in a couple of laps from now. Stage two, by the way, will take us to lap 120. Lane Riggs has led all the laps thus far over Christian Eckes, Chandler Smith, Connor Mosack, Grant Infinger moving into the top five after gaining a spot on pit road a moment ago. Ty Majeski runs in six. Nick Sanchez, 7th. Caden Honeycutt, 8th. Stuart Friesen in 9th. And Gio Ruggiero in 10th.
2: A couple of quick notes before we go further down the leaderboard. Christian Eckes, who finished that opening stage in the runner-up position, had to change a battery. And Chandler Smith has clinched a spot in the chase. Further down the leaderboard, 11th position, Andres Perez de Lara, Michael Christopher Jr. in 12th. Parker Eatman in 13th. Tyler Ankrum in 14th position. Then Gavin Boeschel in the 15th spot. He's the final driver shown on the lead lap. One or more laps down, you've got Corey LaJoie 16th, Jackson Masenko 17th, Monty Tipton 18th, Frankie Muniz in 19th, and Landon Lewis 20th.
12: 21st is Brendan Queen as the field will come to get the one to go signal this time by. Justin Haley in 22nd. Harrison Burton back in the series here tonight in 23rd. Ben Rhodes in 24th. At least one lap down for the former champ. Daniel Hemric in 25th. Then it's Jake Garcia. Daughton Sutton, 27th. Cole Butcher, 28th. Tanner Gray, 29th. And Connor Daly, 30th. Mini Tyrell in 31st. Timmy Hill, 32nd. Spencer Boyd in 33rd. Tony Breidinger, 34th. Chris Wright in 35th. The only truck not on the racetrack. Kasten Everidge.
2: We said that Christian Eckes, his team had past tense to change a battery. Steve, is it actually present tense?
1: Well, I'm not sure exactly. They're looking all up under the car. They've been under the hood of the car right now, and they're having some kind of a miss in it. So right now, they're looking up under the rear, and guys, all I'm seeing is a whole bunch of guys shaking their head no. So Christian Eckes sits here on pit road. He was running in the second spot. He had a really, really good truck. They were going to make no adjustments. We'll see if we can confirm what they said. They're looking for any fluid coming out of it. Yeah, there is some fluid right in the center of the truck. Right in the center of the truck, there was some fluid coming out of the truck. We'll catch a word. Dave Ellens is right now debriefing with his crew, but man, that's a heartbreaker for Christian Eckes. He had a good night going here tonight.
12: Finished second in stage number one. We'll have to restart, and it looks like he'll restart from the pit lane. He's coming back to pit road as the rest of the field comes off of turn number four. Lane Riggs in the outside lane with his Front Row Motorsports Chandler Smith to the inside, and Lane Riggs does not come up to speed. It's Smith to turn one.
3: Chandler Smith. As a result, Kyle will grab the lead off of turn number two. Now here comes Lane Riggs trying to rally back with a nice run off the corner. Pulls right up behind Chandler Smith in turn three. Behind them, they were nearly three wide for third. Infinger, Mosak, and Sanchez part of that mix.
2: All of that traffic comes pouring off of turn number four. Chandler Smith with the lead. Lane Riggs goes diving to the inside.
3: Lane Riggs to the bottom of the racetrack in turn number two, trying to put the power down on his F-150 teammate. They nearly make contact off two. Smith will hold on to the lead, but Lane Riggs back on the attack in turn three.
12: And as they race side by side for the lead, they are at the same time pulling away from the rest of the field. Connor Mosak in that third position, able to get around Grant Enfinger. Nick Sanchez to round out the top five as the battle for the lead is back in turn two.
3: Lane Riggs slides right up across the nose of Chandler Smith. He grabs the lead, but here comes Smith trying the crossover move off the corner. He can't do it. Give the lead back to Lane Riggs.
2: Here he comes now off corner number four. Does Lane Riggs with that lead. Chandler Smith looks to the inside. A gap of about four more truck lengths. Back to Connor Mosak. He's worked his way up into third.
3: That's how the top three run. Still tight for the lead as Chandler Smith continues to track his teammate Lane Riggs at the front of the pack. A little bit further back coming off of turn number four. Jackson Masenko just hit the wall. Looks like he's got damage to his truck. He's very slow on the front straightaway.
12: Masenko looking to pull that truck to the infield. He is at the bottom of turn number one as we do stay under the green flag. Lane Riggs over Chandler Smith, Connor Mosak, Grant Enfinger. They have singled out the best battle for fifth between Nick Sanchez and Ty Majeski.
3: Those two trucks run side by side off turn number two. Nick Sanchez up on the high side. Ty Majeski trying to work his magic downstairs. They go to turn three.
2: Jackson Masenko's truck is crawling at a snail's pace along the inside lane of the back straightaway. The leaders flash across start finish. Masenko will make it to the gap with access to the infield makeshift garage area. We stay under the green. The leaders head for turn three.
3: Lane Riggs leading Chandler Smith by three truck lengths. Then it's another four back to pick up Connor Mosak in third. Four more back to Grant Enfinger in fourth. Still side by side for fifth. Now give it to Ty Majeski. He'll clear Nick Sanchez.
12: Mentioned Jackson Masenko making his way to the infield a moment ago. Let's get more from his pit with Chris Wilner.
13: And it's not sounding good, Kyle. The driver who's second in 500 sprint car points. That's an open wheel pavement sprint car series here based in the Midwest. He said something's jammed, sounds like in the transmission. It won't get in and out of gear and it's lost power. They don't think the engine blew up. It's still running, but he is trying to nurse that thing back around. A tough debut for the driver out of Cincinnati, Ohio.
2: Driving for Team Rayom here this evening. On the racetrack, it is Lane Riggs, who's now opened up by 0.7 seconds, 42 laps to go here in stage number two. Let's pause for 10 seconds for station identification on the NASCAR Racing Network.
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2: The NASCAR Craftsman Truck Series is at Lucas Oil Indianapolis Raceway Park for the T-Sport 200, race number 16 on the season, and one of only three races remaining before the chase for the championship begins. NASCAR Racing Network here to bring you live coverage. I'm Kurt Becker. Kyle Ricci stands to my left. Our turn coverage this evening from Tim Catalfamo, Steve Post, and Chris Wilner patrol pit road. Two drivers have led the event thus far. Lane Riggs led every lap in the opening stage of the race before giving up the lead briefly early here in stage number two. He gave it up to Chandler Smith. Riggs, though, has gotten back around, and he not only has the lead, but he has turned the fastest lap on the racetrack each of the last two circuits.
12: And has been able to pull away from Chandler Smith in second by 8 tenths of a second. Connor Mosack in third. Grant Infinger fourth. Time Majeski to round out the top five. One driver that was among the top five for most of the first stage, Christian Eckes, remains on the pit lane. Let's go to the infield now, and Chris.
1: Well, actually, Christian Eckes has taken the truck behind the pit wall down here, and they're going to work on it. I just checked with Dave Hill, and he's the crew chief on it. He said, you ain't going to believe it. We had a bad battery, and it developed an oil leak at the same time. We don't even know where to begin on it. They've got a new battery in the car or in the truck, and now they're trying to diagnose where the oil leak is. So a good day gone very, very bad for Christian Eckes. He was fifth in points coming in, and we'll see where he ends up, but they're behind the wall, got the truck up on jack stands, going to work on it and see if they can figure out where the oil leak is and make sure the battery is functioning properly as well.
2: Driving for the McAnally Helgeman Racing Stable, as he has for a number of years, and he has been a key part of that organization. Very capable driver, but not much he can do when those mechanical problems develop.
12: And he has faded to the sixth spot now in the championship standings, and it's helping him that drivers like Ben Rhodes and Daniel Hemric also having not the best of days. They are 7th and 8th in points, so that may help Christian Eckes here as we move to the final couple races of the regular season. But right now, 6th in points for Christian, going to give up at least one spot here as they run. Obviously, that can change as this event unfolds. One thing that's not changing is the race leader, Lane Riggs, pulling away now by 1.2 seconds over Chandler Smith, Connor Mosack, Brandon Finger, Ty Majeski. Things strung out just a bit, settling in the line here in what appears to be another long green flag run, 35 laps shy of the end of stage two.
2: We have seen that already this evening. That entire first stage of the race went green, all 60 laps. Technically, it ended up being a 61 lap run under the green flag. And Kyle, I would guess therefore that if you go back and consider, there were a number of drivers that had good, consistent, strong runs through that opening stage. So, for example, Ty Majeski, who ended up in the fifth position. Grant Infinger, who ended the stage, I believe, in the sixth position. But the problem is Lane Riggs had a heck of a good long green flag run also.
12: A near perfect opening 60 laps for Lane Riggs. He was able to pick up the win with ease to gain those valuable 10 points. He's already clinched a spot in the chase for the championship, but wanting to continue his pad his lead out front, came in with a 59-point advantage over Caden Honeycutt. Chandler Smith still in the second spot. Let's pick up the battle for third, or fourth rather, because it's been pretty good. Grant Infinger, Tim, slowly but surely, and maybe a little quietly, making his way to the front of the field.
3: Infinger definitely is moving forward, Kyle. He is also bringing Ty Majeski with him. Those two pickup trucks to the back straightaway now, moving around the Monty Tipton F-150. They go back to turn four.
2: Tim, what about Chandler Smith running in?

0: Chester. So long green flag run to the checkers, and he came home with the win.
1: Kurt, you literally took the words right out of my mouth. That's exactly where I was going to go. Chandler Smith last week at North Wilkesboro was running well inside of the top four for the first half of the race. Lane Riggs was at the point, and then as we got past the halfway point, Lane Riggs' truck started to fade a little bit. Chandler Smith was able to take advantage, and he was able to go on to win at a racetrack that, while it is not in any way, shape, or form like Indianapolis Raceway Park, it is similar in the fact that it is short, the corners are fairly narrow, and it's very line-specific. So it could be just indeed Chandler Smith trying to save his equipment, knowing that we still have a long way to go, not only in this stage, but in this race as well.
2: 109 laps, to be exact, between Lane Riggs and Chandler Smith. Right now, they have been the class of the field after starting on the front row. 2.1 seconds separate them at the front. Let's hear from the driver that's running in the ninth spot right now, only about 4 seconds back, making his third career start, second of the season. Open wheel NASCAR modified tour race, Michael Christopher Jr. in the field tonight, and Chris Wilner having a nice run for himself right now in the top 10.
3: He certainly is, Kyle, and the driver who started just outside of the top 10 is really doing a nice job working his way inside the top 10. We talked to him before the race started. He said, "I've got a lot of confidence that the truck is a lot better than me, so I can take this thing to the front as I learn." Well, he's learning on the fly. They were just telling him he's the most aggressive truck, throwing his truck into the corner on entry. He is running the truck all the way up past the dotted white line in the upper groove, all the way around the racetrack, and it's paying dividends. Where it's hurting them, though, is on exit. They're trying to tell him, Jimmy Villeneuve, his crew chief for Hallmark Friesen, telling him to use a little rear brake in the truck to get the car, or get the truck to help turn off the corner, but they're really impressed with how aggressive he's trying to be right now as he closes in on the battle just ahead between Caden Honeycutt and his teammate Stuart Friesen.
0: Yeah, Friesen rides in seventh, Honeycutt in eighth, and then you've got Michael Christopher Jr. in ninth. We've been keeping an eye on the lap times over the last couple of circuits as Chris was filing his report. Connor Mozak will have the fastest lap, then Lane Riggs will have the fastest lap, then Grant Enfinger will. Now, of course, part of that depends on where these drivers are catching traffic and so forth, but nonetheless, you've got several drivers not only in the top five, but having strong runs in the top five, albeit still 25 laps to go in this stage, the second stage of the race, and 105 to go until conclusion.
2: And leader Lane Riggs has been in and around some of those slower lapped trucks as he is clear for now, but still has a margin of about half the length of the back straightaway back to his teammate Chandler Smith in second. That equates to 2.5 seconds on the clock. Connor Mozak in third. Grant Enfinger still trying to fend off the Ty Majeski truck in fourth. Majeski lurking there in fifth, but again, just settling in the line, saving their equipment. But does anyone have anything for Lane Riggs as of right now? 3 laps shy of the halfway mark. Doesn't appear so.
0: If you were to pin me down, though, Kyle, looking all the way toward the conclusion of this race, I would lean toward thinking that Chandler Smith may have something for him. Ty Majeski may. Grant Enfinger, Connor Mozak, all of those drivers that occupy spots in the top five. I mean, granted, they're better than 2.5 seconds or more behind race leader Lane Riggs. I get it. He led, what, 160 of the 200 laps last year, so I'm not trying to be willfully naive about the situation. But nonetheless, as we know, things can change here in a hurry.
2: But will they have enough to stay with him under the final 70-lap stage three, potentially about a 70-lap green flag run to the finish if this race does stay under the green flag? Talked about Grant Enfinger a moment ago, climbed up to the fourth spot after passing Ty Majeski a few laps ago. Let's get more from the Grant Enfinger pit with Steve Post.
4: Grant Enfinger was good in stage number one. He just reported to his crew chief, Derek Smith, he's better in this stage. He's still a little tight in the center, and then that snaps the truck loose off, but it is better than before, and they are sneaking up on this thing, and he's sneaking up there in the top five now, in the fourth spot. Spent a little time with Grant this afternoon and congratulate him on the win at Lime Rock. He said it's been a rough year. We needed that win, and that has totally changed the whole mindset of this race team, and I can see it here tonight. Grant Enfinger running inside the top five, happy with the truck, but he knows he can make it a little bit better, and they're going to work on it here at the end of this stage to see if they can take a fourth place truck and maybe make it a podium podium truck, or who knows, even something can challenge for the win by the time we get done here tonight.
1: Grant Enfinger currently 31 points above the cut line for the chase for the championship. Then you've got Stuart Friesen, who is 5 points above as he continues to occupy the bubble spot as further down the leaderboard. And again, we're talking about for the chase coming up in just a couple of more races. Tyler Ankrum, remember, he was the driver at the start of the evening, tied with Stuart Friesen for that final spot. He has now dropped 5 points below the cut line, but that all remains in flux. We've still got some 98 laps to go and two more races after tonight before we head to the chase. Right now, here's a look at who is getting it done on the track right now, presented by Craftsman. DIY projects always sound simple, and until they're not. 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You can go from, what have I done, to, yeah, I did that. 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
2: I'm going to go with Michael Christopher Jr. Started outside of the top 10. We heard from his pit a moment ago, making his third start here in the NASCAR Craftsman Truck Series, and just passed one of the dominant trucks of the season, and in fact, the last couple of seasons, Kaden Honeycutt on the outside, and is now going to work all over the rear tailgate of his Homer Friesen Racing teammate in Stuart Friesen for the seventh spot. So Michael Christopher Jr., looking good right now. I'm going to say he's getting it done on the racetrack.
1: I would agree, and then I will take the role you did when we did this little exercise earlier. I'm going to go the obvious route with Lane Riggs because he continues to be the powerhouse at the front of the field. His advantage, 3 full seconds over his teammate Chandler Smith.
2: As they come back off of turn number 4, getting down to the final 14 laps here in stage number 2, just past the halfway mark in tonight's race, the T-Sport 200. Lane Riggs leads by over 3 seconds, a dominant night. He has led all but 2 of the opening 106 laps here this evening. Chandler Smith still in second. Connor Mosack in third. Grant Enfinger able to take that 4th spot away a few laps ago over Ty Majeski in 5th. Nick Sanchez having a nice run, not too far behind Majeski. A couple of truck lengths and 1 lap truck separate them. And then you get back to the battle between teammates Stuart Friesen, Michael Christopher Jr. just into the top 10. We'll pick up that battle for position that also has Christian Eckes, the lap truck, right in the middle of them in turn 2.
1: Christian Eckes, who is now several laps down and on fresher tires, able to easily get to the inside of Stuart Friesen. He will bypass Friesen in turn 3. So now it's Friesen and Michael Christopher Jr. battling for a spot inside of the top 10, separated by 2 truck lengths. Friesen in the 7th position, and then Michael Christopher Jr., he rides in 8th. Kaden Honeycutt is back in 9th as he continues to work his way around the racetrack. Now, he's got Landon Lewis racing up to his inside. That's all well and good, except for the fact Landon Lewis is a lap down. It's Kyle, it's almost like it took Landon or that truck time to kind of evolve into the storyline of the race. Clearly a fast truck, but regrettably for Landon, he is a lap down. The good news for him is if he can stay in that spot, the first driver, 1 lap down, if he can keep it there till the end of the stage with 11 laps to go, he would get the free pass and move back to the lead lap.
2: He is in the free pass position in the 15th position, just in front of Ben Rhodes and Daniel Hemric. Let's go back to the pits and hear from a driver just into the top 10. Tyler Ankrum needs every point he can get these next 3 races, Chris Wilner.
3: He certainly does, Kyle, and he knows it too. Talking to him today before the race, you could almost sense that urgency is starting to really be magnified the closer and closer we get to the start of the chase. He told me that they've made a lot of changes on this race team in the last couple of races, everywhere from personnel to the way they do things back at the shop, and he almost feels like they're overcomplicating things. We need to get back, he said, to what we do best, and that's just executing some solid performances, not swinging for the fences, trying to make major changes. So they're hoping today that starts at a racetrack that's been relatively good to Tyler Ankrum in the past, with the exception of maybe 1 or 2 runs. He's been pretty solid here, including 2 straight top 10. So right now the racetrack is much better than stage number 1. Mark Hillman, the crew chief, freed him up up a good bit on that last pit stop. Right now, trending still a little bit free off the corner, but really likes as far as where the longevity of this racetrack is compared to where it was in stage number one. So if you're going to have a good night here at IRP, that's certainly the place that could turn the rest of your season around. And that's what Tyler Ankrum and company are hoping is going to happen with this truck tonight.
0: Yeah, that's very good news for Tyler. We touched on the fact earlier that he is one of the drivers that just is floating right around that bubble spot for the chase for the championship. Granted, yes, a couple of more races after tonight before the chase begins, but I'm guessing if you're Tyler, any of the other drivers that are in around near that 10th and final cutoff spot, you would love nothing more than to get back above that cut line and then maybe breathe a little bit easier as you head on to the next race at Richmond.
2: Ankrum coming into tonight as the first driver outside of the top 10 in 11th, but tied with Stuart Friesen for 10th. Jake Garcia also just a couple of points out of the top 10 coming into this evening. 11 points out in the 12th spot. Coming to five laps to go right now, Kurt, and it's same story, different verse right now for Lane Riggs over Chandler Smith. A gap of about 4.8 seconds, the largest that we have seen here tonight.
0: You know, we haven't said much about Harrison Burton, who's in the lineup in the NASCAR Craftsman Truck Series tonight for Tricon Garage. His first appearance in this series in a little over 4 years. He last ran in June of 22 in a NASCAR Craftsman Truck Series machine at Sonoma. He is shown in the 18th position. He is the last of five drivers that are one lap down. It's not the drivers. We talked about Landon Lewis a lap down, Harrison Burton a lap down. It's not like they've had some horrendous race or experience this evening. They've been running fine in their own respect, but Lane Riggs has been setting a torrid pace around this track.
2: Who has been running exceptionally here tonight. Class of the field for Lane Riggs, the defending race winner here at Lucas Oil Indianapolis Raceway Park. And in three laps, going to pick up his second stage win of the night. Connor Mosack has moved up to the second spot. Tim, moving around Chandler Smith just a couple laps ago.
5: He did, and that happened in the middle of lap traffic. They, both Connor Mosack and Chandler Smith, were racing around Cole Butcher, Brendan Butterbean Queen, and Corey LaJoy. Just, it matters where they went as far as the lanes were concerned, and it allowed Connor Mosack the opportunity he needed to make the pass. So Mosack has now moved ahead of Chandler Smith for second place.
0: He is running about 6 seconds or so behind the race leader, Lane Riggs, who comes off quarter number four. It is one lap to go here in stage number two. The leaders back to turn one.
5: It's been a dominant night for Lane Riggs, and he continues to flex his muscle inside of his Ford F-150 tonight. Off turn number two, he just moved around the machine of Aston Edwards. Now here is Lane Riggs pulling to the inside of Monty Tipton in turn four.
2: Here he comes off of turn number four. The green and white checkered flag is out from Rich Keeter atop the starter stand. Lane Riggs will win stage number two, sweep the stages here tonight at Lucas Oil Indianapolis Raceway Park. His ninth stage win of the 2026 season here in the NASCAR Craftsman Truck Series. So the point leader continuing to add to his total here tonight. He'll win stage two by 5.6 seconds over Connor Mosack in second, Chandler Smith third, Grant Enfinger in fourth, Ty Majeski to round out the top five. Six through ten went to Nick Sanchez, Stuart Friesen, Michael Christopher Jr. in eighth, Caden Honeycutt ninth, and Tyler Ankrum in tenth as the caution is out, presented by Hardee's.
6: Someone had a birthday.
7: Yep, 50. 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
2: 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Both stages tonight won by Lane Riggs. We expect pit stops coming up in a moment. 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
3: 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This is Clifford Pugh. I've sharpened my pencil and I'm ready to talk trade today.
4: The Hardy's caution flag out for the second time tonight here at Lucas Oil Indianapolis Raceway Park. The T-Sport 200, 123 laps into the 200-lap race distance here this evening. And it has been the tale of one driver at the front of the field for the most part, and that is Lane Riggs.
5: That is for sure. He has led all but two laps, as you mentioned, and sweep stage one and stage two. In fact, the fourth time this season that he has swept stage one and two, he went on to win two of those previous three races. Pit road is yet to open here as we have reached the stage break. Steve Post, I wanted to check with you right now as the field comes across the line. 76 laps to go. We expect to see everyone on pit road in a moment. What about fuel window at this point? And what about any extra sets of tires still remaining?
6: Yeah, Kurt, that's good thoughts because that's a lot of the conversation down here. This one seems like it's rather straight up. Fuel, we're good to go to the end here on it. You're looking at about 110 to 115 laps, so we can go to the end. Tires, they'll all take them right now, and they have one set of tires. If the run goes green, I don't think anyone will come down and try a green flag pit stop. Where it gets interesting is, at what point during the run, if we get a caution, will they come in and take those last set of Goodyear Racing Eagles? So one more set on the ground after we get done with this pit stop, and I expect everyone to take tires and top it off with fuel on this stop.
4: Pit road is open. Leaders beginning to make their way toward the pit lane. To note, we have been caution-free thus far tonight outside of the two-stage break. Some of the leaders on pit lane now, Chris Wilner.
7: Pitting from second is Chandler Smith saying, I don't know how I'm going to beat Lane Riggs right now. He has way better front capability. I need more downforce. They're going to put some tape on the front end, four tires and fuel. Michael Christopher Jr. coming in eighth saying, I'm giving you all I have. I'm going to be better on pit road. A little bit slow on the left rear tire. He's down and away. How about Ty Majeski, I should say, needs lateral grip. It was hard on the splitter. Chassis adjustment for Goodyear tires and fuel, Steve Post.
6: Caden Honeycutt continues to be just extremely loose getting around the corners there, and he's smoking the tires right off from the truck. So, again, a big adjustment on that. Stuart Friesen is moderately loose. Minor adjustment there as well. One truck that is really, really good is Connor Mosack, especially on a long run. They would not mind seeing this thing run right to the end because they think they might be the team on a long run that can go up and tug on Superman Lane Riggs' cape.
5: We will see how that all develops here as we move into the final stage of the race. Here's how they came off pit road. You had Lane Riggs. He was in front coming into pit road. He was in front leaving pit road. Then you've got Connor Mosack, who comes off the pit lane in second. Chandler Smith returns to the racetrack in third. Grant Enfinger in fourth. And Nick Sanchez, he picks up a spot on the pit lane. He will return to the racetrack in the fifth position. From Lucas Oil, Indianapolis Raceway Park, this is the NASCAR Racing Network, home of the tough trucks of NASCAR.
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5: Welcome back as we get set to move into the final stage of the T-Sport 200. 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
4: From here, the NASCAR Craftsman Truck Series will go to the Richmond Raceway in Virginia. Hard to believe we're already heading toward the month of August during this season, August 14th. That event coming up in a couple of weeks' time, and then they'll wrap up the regular season at the New Hampshire Motor Speedway in Loudoun, August 22nd. Both of those races can be heard here on the NASCAR Racing Network. Then a couple of weeks later, they'll open up their Chase race number one, and better place to do it than at the Bristol Motor Speedway on September 17th. So a lot of short track racing coming up here for the NASCAR Craftsman Truck Series over the next couple of weeks. Is New Hampshire a short track or an intermediate track? That seems to be a big question every time we go there.
5: That is a tough one. I know it's often described as a 1 mile flat track. When I'm going to date myself here, when I was a kid growing up in the 70s, it was cut and dried.
4: It was
5: 1 mile was the cutoff. Anything under a mile was automatically labeled as short track. You didn't really hear the term intermediate that much back then. There was even a different way that they defined super speedways. It actually went beyond just Daytona and Talladega. So I struggle to keep up with the emerging definitions, but I know this. It should be a great way to wrap things up at New Hampshire, as that will be the final race before we head into that chase for the championship.
4: I never hear Dover called a short track, and it is the same length as New Hampshire. So,
5: right?
4: You know, I posed that question. Phoenix also in that 1 mile category as the field gets the one to go signal. Lane Riggs and Connor Mosack will make up the front row as the rest of the field selects their lanes just past the start finish line as Rich Keeter displays the one to go signal, and less than a lap away from the start of stage three. It'll get us to 70 laps to go here tonight.
5: Talked about the difficulties that Christian Eckes has had here this evening. He was running second all the way through the opening stage of the race. In fact, finished that first stage in the runner-up spot, but then developed a couple of problems, had a battery issue, had an additional issue with the truck. Everything just broke loose at once. He has been on and off the pit lane. He is on the pit lane right now, but he is shown back in the 35th position, some 32 laps in arrears. Kyle mentioned Lane Riggs getting ready to restart in the outside lane of the racetrack. How about Connor Mosack? He's been a factor all night. He gets ready to restart in second spot.
4: And that's the inside of the front row as they selected their lanes here on the front stretch with Riggs to his outside, the driver that has led all but two laps here this evening. Chandler Smith in third, also electing to go to the outside just behind his teammate Lane Riggs as they come off of turn number four. Safety truck on the pit lane. The start of stage number three is under the green flag. Lane Riggs gets the jump in the outside lane as Connor Mosack leaps the bottom to the corner.
10: Mosack trying to dig hard on the inside of the racetrack and grab the lead away. He can't do it, though. Now he'll run side-by-side with Chandler Smith for second as Lane Riggs, the leader, gets away. Riggs now leads the pack back to turn three.
5: Here he comes off the corner with teammate Chandler Smith right behind. He stacks up toward the outside off turn four. Room at the inside for Connor Mosack. He could not make the move, but Nick Sanchez is now on the charge.
10: Nick Sanchez able to poke his way to the inside and pulls up alongside Connor Mosack in the side-by-side race for third. Mosack, though, off the corner will clear Nick Sanchez and look ahead at Chandler Smith.
4: Fire Motorsports racing for that third spot as they come back off the corner. Nick Sanchez in the fourth position trying to get to the inside of Connor Mosack and at the same time trying to fend off Ty Majeski in fifth.
10: Good pack of traffic there from third on back. Again, Mosack has got the third spot. He's now starting to go after Chandler Smith for second. Nick Sanchez can't shake Ty Majeski. Majeski's knee on F-150 is right behind him.
5: Here's Majeski now, starts to take a peek to the inside. Now angles the nose of his Ford to the bottom of the racetrack. Nothing doing there. Has to get back in the line. They go back to turn one.
10: This is the battle for fourth between the Chevrolet Silverado of Nick Sanchez and the Ford F-150 of Ty Majeski. Majeski in the tire tracks of Sanchez off turn number two. They clear the back stretch and set up for turn three.
4: Race for position separated by less than a truck length. Stuart Friesen a couple of lengths back just out of the top five in six. Kenneth Grant Enfinger and Michael Christopher Jr. Top eight, all nose to tail, back to the corner.
10: First side-by-side battle is for ninth. That's where you find Kate Honeycutt dueling with Andres Perez de Lara. We haven't really talked too much about Andres Perez de Lara tonight, but here he is inside of the top 10. He makes the pass on Caden Honeycutt.
5: Here they come, working back off of turn number four. Ty Majeski a little further ahead. He keeps making moves to the inside of Nick Sanchez, still not able to get by for fourth.
10: He has the inside lane open if he wants to use it, does Ty Majeski, but because Nick Sanchez is running in that second lane, it's making it hard for Majeski to put the power down off the corner and complete the pass.
4: Majeski trying to get it wound up on the inside of the racetrack, but Sanchez, a bit quicker, top of the racetrack, or in that second lane, off of turn number four, and is able to hang on to the fourth spot. Good battle for six shaping up as well between Stuart Friesen and Grant Enfinger.
10: Grant Enfinger, another driver we haven't really talked about too much this evening here at Indianapolis Raceway Park, but he is now starting to put pressure on Stuart Friesen in that ongoing race for the sixth spot.
5: Here is Grant Enfinger. He pins the truck right down next to the yellow line at the bottom.
10: Trouble turn number three. One truck on fire in the middle of the corner. It is Landon Lewis. Now the fire extinguishes itself. Daniel Hemric is also involved in this accident. A two-truck crash in the middle of the corner. Not exactly sure what started it, but now Hemric and Landon Lewis have come to a rest in the middle of turns three and four.
4: And the fire on the Landon Lewis truck quickly extinguished itself as we go under the caution. The third Hardy's caution flag of the evening here at Lucas Oil Indianapolis Raceway Park. The first caution for cause after a two-truck incident involving Landon Lewis and Daniel Hemric up in turn four.
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4: A two-truck incident involving Landon Lewis and Daniel Hemric has put us under the caution, the third Hardy's caution flag of the evening. First incident of the night here at Lucas Oil Indianapolis Raceway Park as Hemric got out of shape and Landon Lewis had nowhere to go as Hemric came spinning up the racetrack and a little bit of fire from the Landon Lewis Nice Motorsports truck quickly extinguished itself as he came to a rest in turn number four. Cleanup continues as we are under the yellow. Lane Riggs continues to show the way. From Lucas Oil Indianapolis Raceway Park, this is the NASCAR Racing Network, home of the tough trucks of NASCAR.
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18: 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This is Clifford Pugh. I've sharpened my pencil, and I'm ready to talk trade today.
4: Our third Hardee's caution flag of the evening has turned into a red flag as cleanup is underway over in turns 3 and 4. The field has come to a stop on the back straightaway. Let's get an update from the cleanup over in turn number 4 with Tim Catalfamo.
5: Well, they have removed now the Landon Lewis Chevrolet Silverado that was heavily damaged along with the Daniel Hemmer truck from the scene of the accident. There are currently being two different patches of Speedy Dry that are being laid down on the bottom side of the racetrack in turn 3 and then up against the safer barrier also on this end of the raceway. So they just made a pass with two of those trucks that were putting down the Speedy Dry. Now the sweeper truck is getting into position and is going to try to clean up some of the Speedy Dry so we can get back to racing. They were able to clean up both of those trucks and they've picked up the debris. Now they just have to get the track ready to be back under the green flag.
19: So we'll follow up there in just a moment. In the meantime, the entire field has come to a stop behind the pace truck over on the back straightaway here at Lucas Oil Indianapolis Raceway Park. Some 14 drivers still shown on the lead lap. The last of those, Gio Ruggiero. Keep in mind, he got the free pass under the last caution flag. Chris Wilner, what are your thoughts? You've got 14 drivers on the lead lap. That'll grow to 15 because most likely Ben Rhodes will pick up the free pass here once everything cycles back around. But could it be worth it if you're one of those drivers toward the tail end of that top 15 to at least consider coming back to pit road once we get back under the caution for a set of tires?
7: Great question, and great minds think alike, because while you were setting that up, I just got finished talking with Mark Hillman, crew chief for Tyler Ankrum, who again is toward the back

0: of the crews are already starting to put some of the tires back behind the pit wall. So I wouldn't expect anyone, unless you're really, really brave, to come down here and put tires on, but maybe bank on one more yellow and then use that final set.
1: Steve Post, might there be any brave souls in front of you here under this caution flag?
2: I think Chris laid that out pretty good, and I don't sense there is any, although that doesn't mean we might not have a pit stop. Listening to Caden Honeycutt and Scott Zipidelli on the radio, they just are not good. That truck is very, very loose. And Scott said, we can come in, not take tires, and make a chassis adjustment. We would lose four spots. And so we might have someone like that come in and try to work and fine-tune that truck. So stay tuned on that. I think it's still a little early. I know listening to Lane Riggs' conversation, listening to the conversation on Connor Mosak's radio, they all feel like right now it's too early. And in fact, Mosak's radio, they said, make sure you keep the tires cleaned up so it fires off good. That's a pretty good sign that they plan on staying out and restarting on this same set of tires.
3: Isn't that the dilemma? You've got an extra set of tires you can use too early into this green flag run. No guarantee we're going to have another caution flag, so who knows? We'll see how it all shakes out. Let's take a look at the leaderboard, let you know where your favorite driver is running. As again, we remain under the red flag as cleanup continues over in turns 3 and 4. Lane Riggs showing us the race leader, as has been the case most of the evening. Chandler Smith rides in second. You got Connor Mosak in third. Nick Sanchez fourth. Ty Majeski fifth. Stuart Friesen in sixth. Grant Enfinger seventh. Michael Christopher Jr. eighth. Andres Perez de Lara ninth. And Caden Honeycutt is 10th.
1: Gavin Bochelle having a nice run in 11th. Tyler Ankrum in 12th. Parker Eatman in 13th. Gio Ruggiero, who just received the free pass under the last caution flag, currently in 14th. Ben Rhodes, we expect, will get the free pass under this caution flag in 15th. Harrison Burton in 16th. Dawson Sutton runs in 17th. Justin Haley, 18th. Cole Butcher in 19th. And Tanner Gray to wrap up the top 20.
3: Then you've got Timmy Hill in 21st. Brendan Queen, 22nd. Corey LaJoie, 23rd. Jake Garcia, 24th. Connor Daly, 25th. Minnie Tyrell, 26th. Spencer Boyd, 27th. Tony Breidinger, 28th. Frankie Muniz, 29th. With Chris Wright in 30th, Monty Tipton in 31st position, and then Daniel Hemric, of course, was just involved in this most recent incident along with Landon Lewis. They had been contesting the 16th position at the time of this incident. Then behind that pair, you've got Kasten Everidge, who shows in 34th, Christian Eckes, who's been on and off the pit lane most of the night, at least since the start of Stage 2. He shows in 35th, and out of the race in 36th position, Jackson Masenko.
1: And we'll have less than 60 laps to go here in this race. Once we do go back under the caution flag, we're going to click off a few yellow flag laps, see if anybody comes to the pit lane before we go back under the green. And it had been a green flag feel, but I'm not quite sure we're going to get that toward the tail end of this race. It's a racetrack that we have seen a lot of long green flag runs the last several years. But business is beginning to pick up, as they say.
3: You know, this gives us a chance. I want to ask you. Last night, you and several members of the Motor Racing Network crew went to the dirt track, which sits inside of Turn 3 at the Indianapolis Motor Speedway. Did I make a mistake by not including myself as part of that outing?
1: Of course you did.
3: I knew it.
1: And you make a lot of those mistakes, I feel like, every time we go to the local short track. And we went to a great event last night. The USAC Sprint Cars were in action to kick off the race week here in Indianapolis. And Chris Wilner, a great field of cars last night, a great event to kick things off on the little dirt track in the infield of Turn 3 of the Indianapolis Motor Speedway. I know this week, a very special week for all the race fans here in Indianapolis. And including yourself that grew up at the Indianapolis Motor Speedway.
0: Absolutely, Kyle. I mean, as a born and raised Hoosier, there is nothing like stepping foot inside the Indianapolis Motor Speedway, no matter what it's for. I mean, we could race lawnmowers around Holman Boulevard there in the center of the speedway, and it would still be special. But you're right, it was a great night of racing. Of course, USAC hosting us, and the Indianapolis Motor Speedway with great hospitality. Got to hang out with Doug Bowles, the president of the speedway and IndyCar, and share his passion for dirt racing, and that's why that racetrack is still there. Roger Penske, when he took over ownership of the Speedway, wanted to keep the dirt track. He wanted to give back to dirt track fans, to the racers, to the grassroots racers, and promote races like what we saw last night there at the Speedway. And it brought in the best of the best in open-wheel dirt sprint car racing. And what a show we were treated to. All the fans certainly enjoyed it. And it was a great way to kick off what is a huge weekend here in Indianapolis. I remember as a kid, Kroger Speed Fest here at IRP would kick things off before heading over to the big track for the NASCAR for Cup Series in the Brickyard.

0: 400, and just a lot of nostalgia for me as a kid from Carmel, getting to not only go to a dirt race at IMS, but then to also come here and soak in some of the memories from many years past. So what a special night. It was awesome to get to share it with you boys here on the crew, and we'll see. Hopefully have another opportunity to go back over there here soon.
1: The red flag, by the way, has been withdrawn. We are back under the yellow flag. Steve Post, real quickly, I know that you get frustrated sometimes when a member of the crew bypasses those situations. We'll follow up with Steve in just a moment. First, let's see if Chris Wilder's caught up with Landon Lewis.
0: Yeah, right when I was finishing that conversation about Indianapolis, Landon Lewis has emerged from the care center. A scary situation there with the truck catching fire, but what happened ultimately that ended your night?
2: Yeah, the 13 and the 19 got together in the middle of the back, and that kind of put me in a spot where I really had nowhere to go. So, again, just really proud of our group. We made it better all night long. Stage 2, we really turned the wick up, and we're running up there with the top 10 guys. I just wish we could have got our lap back. I think we're 2 laps short from getting our lap back. So just all night long, we just kept putting put backwards. But at the end of the day, just a solid night for us. Again, we're building on it and making it better, and we'll move on to Richmond.
0: Glad you're okay.
2: Thank you.
0: Landon Lewis, of course, done for the night. But what a season it has been for the young driver. Ron Hornaday Jr. is here. Of course, he's a 4-time Truck Series winner here at IRP. Gave him a lot of information here before he hopped in the truck. But unfortunately, his night's and ends before the end of this race.
1: Oh my, there may have been drivers that raced this track as good as Ron Hornaday Jr. I don't know that anybody ever did it better. He always was just amazing when he came here. And of course, the NASCAR Hall of Famer, Ron Hornaday Jr. Let's go back to Chris Wilner.
0: And Daniel Hemric is also out, the other truck involved. A big hit with you as well. What happened that led up to that situation?
3: Yeah, I mean, it starts well before we crashed. Not running good. You're scrounging around. We got lapped the first round of the race, so we got it a little better. Kevin Millicorp was doing a good job making it better, but you're racing to try to get in a lucky dog position. And we were just battling hard there. And I had a run on the 13, and I pulled left going down the straightaway, and I thought he saw me there. And then when he turned into the corner, I was still expecting to be in the throttle for another 2 or 3 car lengths. And, yeah, we just bad situation. I know nothing was intentional on either side. It was just both of us bobbed, and we both should have gone the other direction. So I hate it for everyone at Delphi. We had a good run with them. We'll let Watkins Glen, had them back into the truck again. We'll have them again here in a couple weeks. But, man, just got a lot of folks supporting us between them and Napa Auto Care and Chloe's, who was on the 91 today, and Rotomaster, and just a lot of folks in Gates Hydraulics that help us out every week. We want to give them better results. But I was just saying a minute ago, I'm not sure if I'm more mad about how not so sure if I'm more mad about crashing right now or just more so mad about just how pathetic we've been on short tracks lately. So, yeah, we got to go to work. We're just not it's not a lack of effort. Everybody's putting the work in MHR. We just got to continue to bust our tails and try to put the right pieces in the right places. And we haven't been able to do that, but tearing up race trucks is the last way to make yourself better. So I hate that.
0: Glad you're okay. Daniel Hemric giving us perspective here after that accident. Came in today plus 40 in the 8th position in the chase standings, but certainly going to take a pretty significant hit here after IRP.
1: All right. Thank you, Chris. And as Chris was filing that report, two drivers on the lead lap did take time to come down the pit lane. They were Gio Ruggiero, who topped off with fuel, and Caden Honeycutt took 4 tires and fuel as well. They will return to the racetrack in the 13th and 14th position, respectively. Steve Post, want to put a bow on that discussion we talked about earlier, because you're someone that firmly believes in short track racing, dirt track racing, really all types of racing. Do you get frustrated when friends of yours pass on a chance to go to some, like the dirt track that you did at the Indianapolis Motor Speedway? Do you feel like that we are cheating ourselves by doing that?
4: Well, I'm kind of getting used to it, Kurt, and you're talking about you. I mean, I go back to Lime Rock Park last year. Kyle Rickey, of course, he's the track announcer up there, your cohort up in the booth. He invited us all over, and everybody but one went. Last night, everybody but one went. So I'm not frustrated anymore. I'm expecting it, Kurt. And the message on short track racing, and I know you've got stuff going on, we're all busy, but you miss it when you don't go to a short track. You, Kurt Becker, but anybody listening to this, get out and support these short tracks. You're going to see something you really, really like. And I really like the fact that the track caution lights are out. We're going to go back to racing.
1: Indeed, the field's just gotten a signal. Less than a lap will go back under the green flag. I think what Steve's saying is that bad form, as they say, when you turn down these invitations. So I'll need to put Stafford Springs on the schedule. I'll have to set aside some time to do the dirt track at IMS.
5: There's always next time.
1: Absolutely.
5: We'll see if Kurt Becker shows up as the field gets the one to go signal. Lane Riggs electing once again to restart in the outside lane. Chandler Smith will go to the bottom of the front row. Then it is all Spire Motorsports in row two. Connor Mosack and Nick Sanchez. Ty Majeski will go to the outside of row number three. He'll restart fifth with Stuart Friesen to his inside as the rest of the field has been able to choose their lanes here on the front straightaway. They have doubled up into those lanes in turn number three, set to wrap up our third Hardy's caution flag of the evening.
1: Here they come now. The pace truck goes to pit road. We'll get the restart with 56 laps to go here in the T-Sport 200. Lane Riggs and Chandler Smith, the only drivers to lead this race thus far tonight. They line up door to door. Green flag is in the air. We are back underway. They all go back to turn one.
6: Lane Riggs and Chandler Smith side by side into turn number one. Lead the field now into turn number two. It'll be Lane Riggs taking the top spot. Here comes Connor Mosack trying to funnel Lane Riggs on the outside. He'll take second by the time they get to three, but here comes Chandler Smith on the inside.
5: Just out of the top five, Michael Christopher Jr. thought about making it three wide off of turn number two on a couple of trucks in front of him, including Grant Infinger, wisely backed out of it. At the front, it is Lane Riggs, but they are racing hot and heavy for third.
6: They are indeed. Chandler Smith has got his hands full with Ty Majeski. And then alongside of Ty Majeski is Nick Sanchez. Those three trucks race hard through turn three.
1: They're all trying to bear down behind Connor Mosack in the second position. And in the meantime, Lane Riggs trying to do what he's done all night. He's trying to check out on the field.
6: Lane Riggs trying to wave bye-bye to the rest of the competition. He has opened up about five truck lengths over second place driver Connor Mosack. Third is Chandler Smith. Side by side for fourth, Nick Sanchez to the outside of Ty Majeski, and now Stuart Friesen wants to join this battle.
5: Friesen goes to the outside of Ty Majeski, who goes to the inside of Nick Sanchez. So a great race from fourth on back. Sanchez hangs on to that position over Majeski and Stuart Friesen back in two.
6: And it's been impressive to watch Nick Sanchez tonight driving for that Spire Motorsports team here in the Truck Series. He has been consistent. He's been inside of the top five for the majority of the evening, and right now he's been able to hold off Ty Majeski to the moment for the fourth position.
1: Caden Honeycutt, we talked about the fact he did take his last set of tires on that last stop. He has worked his way up from 14th up into the 10th position, but the leader's already on the backstretch.
6: And that leader, again, is Lane Riggs by five, now six truck lengths over Connor Mosack. Chandler Smith still running all by himself in third. The battle for fourth remains wheel-to-wheel. Nick Sanchez and Ty Majeski.
5: Ty Majeski to the outside, Sanchez to the bottom. They are side by side for position, just in front of Stuart Friesen. Andres Perez de Lora coming forward, goes to the inside of Gavin Bochel, and then here comes Caden Honeycutt.
6: Caden Honeycutt on those fresher tires that you guys just documented a few moments ago on the charge, trying to pick up some spots here on the restart. Here is Honeycutt, about a truck length behind Gavin Bochel in turn three.
1: Here's Honeycutt now. He works the middle lane off turn number four, lets the truck glide up toward the outside safer barrier, heads back down into the turn, continues to try to work his way forward.
6: Here is Honeycutt right up against the outside wall in the middle of turns one and two. Cuts the truck down to the middle part of the racetrack, gets a nice launch off the corner, pulls up right behind Gavin Bochel, goes to his outside in the corner, trying to pick up the position.
5: Using those fresh tires to his advantage, has it wound up in the outside lane, does Caden Honeycutt trying to move forward. He is up to ninth and challenging for eighth. Gavin Bochel to his inside, and just in front of him, Andres Perez de Lara.
6: All those trucks now exit turn number two. The run of the backstretch. Andres Perez de Lara, for the moment, has been able to get free and clear of Bochel and Honeycutt. Grant Infinger now also part of this group.
1: There are 48 laps to go. As Caden Honeycutt is up to the ninth position, he's still nearly 5 seconds behind race leader Lane Riggs. Tim, it's great to have the fresh tires. It's great to have that working for you as you start picking off positions. The question is, will Caden Honeycutt have anything left by the time he gets up toward the front of the field?
6: Absolutely, and that's a big if, because right now, the class of the field so far in this race has been Lane Riggs. And even though Caden Honeycutt has got those fresher tires, for the first few laps, you feel like Superman on the racetrack. But as the tires wear, and especially if you hit some traffic where you have to use up your stuff to make passes on the racetrack, then at that point, you get stuck. You can't go anywhere. You've worn out the good on those Goodyear Eagles. And then
7: two.
5: But it hasn't been easy for Caden Honeycutt, and as you mentioned, Tim, he is using up those fresh tires. Was in a three-way battle for position on Gavin Bochel and Andres Perez de Lora a lap ago. Now goes to the inside of Perez here in turn number four, and as they race side by side, it's allowing the top six to break away, and it's going to be tougher for Caden Honeycutt to make his way forward as the leaders continue to drive away at the front of the field.
1: They work their way off the end of the backstretch and into turn number three, and by the time Lane Riggs, the race leader, gets back to start finish, it'll be 44 laps to go, and he has just been absolutely incredible throughout the course of the evening. Only gave up the lead for, what, two laps to his teammate Chandler Smith. That was early in stage number two. He regrouped. He quickly got back to the front. Speaking of Chandler Smith, he's got his hands full, Tim, to trying to hang on to third.
6: He does indeed. Ty Majeski all of a sudden has been able to turn up the wick on Chandler Smith. That's the ongoing fight for third as they exit by position in turn four. They're one truck length apart.
5: Majeski, a multi-time winner here at Lucas Oil Indianapolis Raceway Park, running in the fourth position right now, trying to take that third spot away from Chandler Smith, and they've been able to drive away from Nick Sanchez, who in turn has been able to get away from Stuart Friesen and Caden Honeycutt as they continue to race for sixth and seventh, and that battle is side by side and not helping the tires any for Caden Honeycutt, who continues to dig hard on the bottom.
1: Here he comes now back across start finish, Caden Honeycutt. Yes, he has worked his way up into that seventh spot, but as Kyle documented, he's had to work hard. He's had to, no doubt, use up a good part of the goodie on those tires, as the saying goes. And right now, Gavin Bochel is starting to pick up the chase as they work through turns number three and four. You've got Caden Honeycutt, Andres Perez, and then Gavin Bochel. Bochel came home with a top five finish earlier today, Tim, in the Arkham Menards series, and here he is running in the top ten this evening.
6: Trying to close out the night on a strong note here in the Craftsman Truck Series is Gavin Bochel. He's about a truck length behind Andres Perez de Lara. Bochel will take his white and baby blue Toyota to the yellow line in the middle of turns three and four, trying to get around Perez.
5: Driving for Tricon Garage here tonight in his NASCAR Craftsman Truck Series debut and making the most of it, running on the lead lap in the ninth position and wanting more on Andres Perez as that battle continues halfway up the back straightaway. The leader's already, or leader, already off of turn number four. It is Lane Riggs. That is, as it has been for all but two laps here tonight, has built a 2.1 second advantage over Connor Mosack in second, then Chandler Smith, Ty Majeski, Nick Sanchez, Stuart Friesen, Caden Honeycutt, and then that battle for eighth continues off of turn two. It's side by side with Perez and Bochel.
6: Here comes Bochel. He gets a fender up alongside of Andres Perez de Lara into turn number three. It's Bochel right on the apron on the bottom side of the racetrack. Perez in the third lane. Get the spot to Bochel, but here comes Perez.
1: You've got Andres Perez de Lara driving a Chevrolet for Nice Motorsports and Gavin Bochel with a Toyota for Tricon Garage.
6: They both exit turn number two. Bochel will now finally be able to clear Andres Perez de Lara. He couldn't do it the last time off turn four, but now he's securely got the spot as they go back to turn four.
5: Here comes Andres Perez de Lara, though, trying to get it wound up in the outside lane to potentially get back up alongside Gavin Bochel, who will retain the eighth position. Perez back to ninth. Grant Infinger a few truck lengths back in tenth. They are not quite a half a lap behind, but close behind race leader Lane Riggs, who comes off of turn number four. And Tim, Lane, more lap traffic just in front of him as we continue under this green flag run.
6: And that's probably going to be the case for the race leader for the rest of this race if we stay under the green flag. The first of those lap trucks, Kyle, that you mentioned is the Monty Tipton F-150. Monty right in the line that Lane Riggs is using on the bottom side of the racetrack in turn four.
1: We are currently 21 laps into this green flag run, the longest we've had today, the opening 61 laps of the race. All of that has been very much to the liking of our race leader, Lane Riggs. He's on the backstretch.
6: Lane Riggs exits turn number two, now heads back to turn number three, trying to put a lap on the crisp white Chevrolet Silverado.
5: 2.3 second gap back to Connor Mosack in second from race leader Lane Riggs, who crosses the line to give us 34 laps to go. Let's pick up the battle for third in turn number one. It's led by Chandler Smith. Ty Majeski, though, just a couple of truck lengths back.
6: And Ty Majeski has tried a couple of different lines to be able to figure out how he's going to pass Chandler Smith, but has not been successful thus far. Both Chandler Smith and Ty Majeski now set up for turn three.
1: Got to give Chandler Smith credit insofar as, yeah, okay, he hasn't had much for his teammate Lane Riggs, but he has, Tim, been a stubborn foe for everybody else trying to get toward the front of the field.
6: He has. If you're going to get to Lane Riggs, you've got to get past Chandler Smith. Now, Connor Mosak, to be fair, has been able to do that, and for the latter part of this race, he has been securely in the second spot. But if your drivers like Ty Majeski, Nick Sanchez, and even some of the other drivers outside of the top five, you've got to make a pass on Chandler Smith, which tonight has been a tall order.
5: And only Connor Mosak has been able to do that. Mosak right now between race leader Lane Riggs and last week's North Wilkesboro winner, Chandler Smith in third. Ty Majeski, who has been so strong at this racetrack over the years, has never finished lower than eighth in his four starts here. That includes two wins. Majeski keeping Chandler Smith honest in that fourth spot as that battle goes back to turn two.
6: And again, we're talking about the ongoing battle for third that is in the middle of some heavy lap traffic. Chandler Smith and Ty Majeski following each other in lockstep formation back to the corner. Chandler Smith enters low, slides up the racetrack right into the crosshairs of Ty Majeski.
1: This is going on some 3 seconds behind runner-up Connor Mosak and a full five, almost 6 seconds behind race leader Lane Riggs. Again, that battle for third, it continues off turn two.
6: Ty Majeski might have him here as they exit turn number two. He was able to force his way to the outside of Chandler Smith off the corner. Now in turn three, they are wheel to wheel for position number three.
5: Smith will hang on to that position using the bottom of the racetrack. Ty Majeski had a great run in the outside lane, but had to fall back in the line in fourth. We'll pick up that battle in a moment, but first, let's pause 10 seconds for station identification on the NASCAR Racing Network.
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5: 28 laps to go in the T-Sport 200 for the NASCAR Craftsman Truck Series tonight at Lucas Oil Indianapolis Raceway Park, an event that has been dominated by Lane Riggs. He has led all but two laps, has won both stages, and leads now by 2.8 seconds. Kyle Ricci joined by Kurt Becker high above the start-finish line. Tim Catalfamo has had all the action covered out in the corners for us here tonight. Steve Post and Chris Wilner have been on the pit lane as we have continued under this long green flag run now with 27 laps to go, and it has been the story of the night. Lane Riggs, as he has did a year ago, dominated the event late. He's been out front nearly since lap number one and continues to lead here.
1: Ty Majeski, having completed the pass after that multi-lap battle with Chandler Smith for the third position, Majeski is, yes, up to third. He's still 6 seconds behind race leader Lane Riggs. The good news for Majeski, he had the fastest lap of anyone on the racetrack two of the last three laps. And Tim, that's all well and good, but he's not that much quicker than Lane Riggs to make up, what, a 6 second deficit with just 25 laps to go.
6: Absolutely, Kurt. And the other thing you have to keep in mind, where Ty Majeski is running right now as he works his way off turn number two, I am counting about six or seven lap trucks that separate him from not only Connor Mosak, but the race leader Lane Riggs. So Ty Majeski, while he may have a good truck, not only has a significant gap to make up, but he's also got a lot of trucks to pass if he wants to get to the race leader.
5: A lot of lap trucks between the race leader and second place Connor Mosak. Just as many lap trucks back to third place running Ty Majeski, all separated by 5.9 seconds with 23 laps to go. From Lucas Oil Indianapolis Raceway Park, this is the NASCAR Racing Network, home of the tough trucks of NASCAR.
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5: Twenty laps to go here tonight in the TS Sport 200 for the NASCAR Craftsman Truck Series at Lucas Oil Indianapolis Raceway Park, continuing under the green flag, and Lane Riggs continues to lead this event in what has been a dominant night for this Front Row Motorsports team.
1: Indeed, Lane Riggs having led now 178 laps, the most laps he has ever led in a NASCAR Craftsman Truck Series race. I'm guessing his personal record was probably right here a year ago when he led for 160. We thought that was a dominating performance. The only thing is, he did get to victory lane last year, and he's not there yet. As impressive as he's been, yeah, he's got the advantage nearly 3 seconds over Connor Mozak, but there are still some 19, now 18 laps to go.
5: He has led 180 of the 182 laps, but Tim, he's about to have his hands full again with some lap trucks just in front of him.
6: He is indeed, Kyle. Headed down the back stretch, he looks ahead at the Tanner Gray Toyota and the Timmy Hill machine. Both those two trucks running two different lines. Lane Riggs thought about going up the middle, but thought better of it.
1: Here he comes now, Lane Riggs. He swings up to the high side. He will stay to the high side over in turn one.
6: Here comes Lane Riggs again, the race leader, holding a pretty significant lead over second place driver Connor Mozak. Riggs is off turn two, passes Tanner Gray, now goes to the outside of Timmy Hill in turn three.
5: Timmy Hill to the bottom of the racetrack. Lane Riggs will go to the outside and keep that truck wound up with now 16 laps to go for the race leader as he crosses the line. Timmy Hill to the bottom of the racetrack will fall another lap down as the second place truck continues to fall to the race leader, Connor Mozak. Now 2.7 seconds between those two. Ty Majeski in third. He's all by himself on the track. Chandler Smith in fourth. He also is running unchallenged. Nick Sanchez is fifth. Again, all by himself here in the top five as things are really strung out as they begin to weave their way through the back half of the field.
1: Position six on back is where things start to tighten up. Stuart Friesen has sixth. Caden Honeycutt rides in seventh. And then you've got Gavin Bichelle. Those three drivers all work their way over to turn two.
6: And those three drivers, Kurt, have kind of been stuck together over the last several circuits. They haven't been able to get away from each other, but they also haven't been able to pass each other on the track. Right now, Stuart Friesen has got that position. Caden Honeycutt about a truck length or two behind him. Then you find Gavin Bichelle, who continues to be impressive this evening.
5: They also have lap traffic just in front of them as that battle for position goes to turn number two. Some half lap behind race leader Lane Riggs.
6: Yeah, Lane Riggs is already coming off of turn number four. He crosses the start-finish line. Stuart Friesen, meanwhile, heads into turn number three. Here comes Honeycutt pulling up right to the back tailgate of him in turn four.
1: 13 laps to go. Stuart Friesen trying to hang on to the sixth position. You've got the Christian Eckes truck in there. He's some 36 laps down, but his truck is fast after the problems he had earlier. He's kind of mixing it up with this battle for six.
6: He is, and he's making it difficult for Caden Honeycutt, who was finally able to bypass Christian Eckes in turn number two. Now Honeycutt once again will remount his attack on Stuart Friesen for six.
5: Caden Honeycutt had made that charge to the front on fresher tires, but stalled out. Took him a long time to get around Gavin Bichelle and Andres Perez de Lora. Used up the newness on those tires. The grip has gone away, and Caden Honeycutt remains in the seventh position, but hot on the hip of Stuart Friesen in sixth. That is the tightest battle among the race leaders right now. Top five is strung out as we close in on the final 10 laps.
1: Kyle, about that decision, when Caden Honeycutt came down the pit lane under that last caution and took on that last set of tires, I'm going to throw this out there. I don't blame him. I don't blame the team for doing that.
5: Do something different.
1: Exactly. You got a night like this, you know that the guy running at the front of the field, Lane Riggs, has just been running off and hiding from everybody. Why not roll the dice? They probably didn't expect anything monumental to come of it, but you never know how things will play out. So kudos to the team, that Tricon Garage team that Caden Honeycutt drives for, because they played the gambit that they could play, and at least with still with 10 laps to go, doesn't look like it's going to work out in terms of a win, but you know, it did get him from about 14th up to 7th position.
5: I think some of the thought process maybe behind that decision: gain a couple spots, maybe get a quick yellow, gain a couple of more spots, and then be in touch with the race leaders, Lane Riggs and Connor Mosack and Ty Majeski on fresher tires. But those cautions simply did not come. They have not come, and I think if he got a yellow now, really wouldn't help him much, as he has used up those tires for the most part, running in the 7th position. But you never know.
1: We are down to just 8 now, about 7.5 laps to go. The race leader is Lane Riggs. His advantage, it has varied from 2.5 to 2.8 seconds over Connor Mosack, who's had a really good run here this evening. Of course, Connor driving for the gang at Spire Motorsports. But Tim Catalfamo, there's just been no catching the race leader.
6: No, there has not. And that has been the case really since the start of the race. Lane Riggs, you almost get the sense, Kurt, that he's not pushing that pickup truck as hard as he needs it to go right now. He's just trying to maintain that gap between himself and Connor Mosack. I think if Lane Riggs really wanted to, he could push the truck harder and probably get a bigger lead. But with how dominant he's been so far tonight, there's no need. He right now is looking for the checkered flag.
5: Coming up on 6 laps to go, it'll be 5 to go. And Tim's right. Manage the gap, manage the truck, manage the traffic. 2.6 seconds for Lane Riggs. Back to Connor Mosack as he comes off of turn number 4. And for right now, not a whole lot of traffic in front of him. He'll have a couple to deal with before this one is all said and done, but may not have to get around him as he still has a 2.3 second lead as he exits turn 2.
6: Lane Riggs, the race leader, has got a little bit of rear bumper damage to his F-150. That came on one of the restarts earlier in the race. Somebody slammed into the back of him. The rear bumper is bent in. However, it's just cosmetic damage because it has not slowed him down at all so far.
1: Lane Riggs works his way back through the front stretch across start finish. 4 laps to go. The leader goes back to turn 2.
6: Lane Riggs is running 2 different lines on either end of the raceway. In turns 1 and 2, he's running right up against the outside wall. The last several laps in turn 3, he's gone down to the bottom, almost against the apron. As soon as I say that, of course, he goes up against the outside wall this time.
5: Gio Ruggiero among the trucks trying to stay on the lead lap, just in front of the race leader, along with Parker Eatmans having a nice night in the 13th position. They're side by side in front of Lane Riggs.
6: Frankie Muniz also part of this mix as well, trying to stay ahead of the race leader, Lane Riggs. Again, I don't think Lane is going to try to push his truck too hard. He doesn't need to make these passes, but he is closing in on all these 3 trucks.
1: Comes Lane Riggs now, works his way back off the corner across the stripe. 2 laps to go. He's back to turn 1.
6: Lane Riggs again dials up the middle side of the racetrack through turns 1 and 2. Looks ahead at Frankie Muniz and Harrison Burton that were side by side a moment. Oh, trouble on the back straightaway. One truck is smoking. It is Grant Infinger. He is smoking heavily in the middle of turns 3 and 4, right up against the outside wall, trying to lift it around the track.
5: Keeps the truck to the outside lane. White flag is out. 1 lap to go. Lane Riggs brings the field to turn number 1 for the final time.
6: Looks like the tire is down on Brett Infinger's Chevrolet Silverado, so a tough break for him. However, the race leader, Lane Riggs, hits the back straightaway for the final time with a huge lead, looking for the checkered flag tonight here at IRP.
1: He led all but 2 laps this evening. He won stage 1. He won stage 2. Off turn 4, Lane Riggs sees the checkered flag. He has won the T-Sport 200. It'll be Connor Mosack across the line in 2nd. Ty Majeski is home 3rd. Then Chandler Smith is 4th. Nick Sanchez finishing 5th as we go to pit road.
4: Yeah, Dylan Capello, the crew chief down here on top of the pit box, congratulating his crew, getting congratulative hugs here from everybody on the pit box. Now, getting ready to climb down off this pit box. Oh, no, he's going to spray him with a little bit of water. Yeah, he's going to spray the crew with Gatorade. take a big gulp himself down here. Dylan, congratulations. How satisfying is a dominant win like that?
13: Super satisfying. I love this place. Place race is really good. You can go anywhere you want, up against the wall, down on the apron. We just had a really good truck tonight. We brought something back really similar to last year, and it shows it's still good. And just do what you know, and it's gonna haul ass till it won't. So just really proud of everybody at Front Row. Lane drives a really good race here, and he's got this place figured out. So really glad to be back in Victory Lane. Thank you.
4: Absolutely. That's Dylan Capello, the crew chief, going to Victory Lane back-to-back here at Indianapolis Raceway Park.
5: Fifth win of the season for Lane Riggs. A dominant night leading all but two laps. We'll hear from him and some of the other top finishers when we come back to Lucas Oil, Indianapolis Raceway Park.
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5: After a dominant night here at Lucas Oil Indianapolis Raceway Park, Lane Riggs begins his celebration at the start-finish line here on the front straightaway in front of a packed house of fans here this evening. We will hear from him in a moment, but first let's go down to the pit lane and hear from some of the other top finishers in tonight's race. Chris Wilner.
0: In a career day for Connor Mosack, Inspire Motorsports comes home in the runner-up position. Second half of that race, really strong as far as lap times, comparable to what the dominant truck in Lane Riggs was able to do. What did you learn in this race, and if there was a caution, maybe do you think he would have had something for him?
21: Yeah, just hats off to Brian and our Spire guys for bringing our really fast friend to Jacqueline Chevy. I feel like we had the best truck in the long run, just struggled a little bit to fire off, at least with the 34. I mean, if we had got a restart there, I don't, anything could happen on a restart, but I did feel like the 34 was a good bit stronger for the first, you know, 10-15 laps, and then we kind of could come on strong at the end there. So Yeah, just need to fire off a little bit better, but otherwise, great day for us.
0: Really great day for Connor Mosack. Solid job. Qualified the truck in the top 10. Comes home in the runner-up position. His fourth top 10 in the last six starts here in the Craftsman Truck Series. Time Adjusty comes home in third in the top five most of the day. At one point, I heard it was on the splitter. You were all over the place. But once this finally got going, it seemed like the long run was good. But did it just get too strung out for you?
22: I don't know. We're just a little bit off today. That's what it comes down to. We had a solid truck, solid points day. We finally broke the up and down line graph that everyone's been talking about. So that feels good. We're kind of, getting things pointed the right direction at the right time. Have a great racetrack coming up next week in Richmond Forest, probably our best track. Fast Menards, Ford F-150, just not quite enough to truly compete tonight. But we executed, pit stops were great, made good adjustments to get the truck a little bit better to end up on the podium here tonight.
0: What was the biggest difference this year maybe than last year, the couple years before, with all the heat and all the things we talked about? Did this year feel different?
22: Yeah, we've been a little bit off the last couple years, and, this is kind of our same old setup that we won with, and it's just flat out not good enough anymore, and we always get scared to falter from it. We come up with different reasons why maybe it wasn't as good last year and kind of came with the same thing again, and kind of same story. So definitely need to, know the areas we need to work on, and hopefully be better here coming back next year.
0: Thanks, Ty. Ty Majeski comes home in the third position. What a string of top five finishes here. That's five in a row, including those two wins a few years ago.
1: Yeah, he drives this track so very well. And as far as the points picture, Ty Majeski unofficially will leave here sixth on that leaderboard for the drivers, hoping to get a spot in the chase for the championship. Of course, 10 drivers will advance. And right now, he seems to be in pretty solid position. He's 81 points above the cut line.
5: With two races to go here in the regular season for the NASCAR Craftsman Truck Series, they'll be in action in a couple of weeks' time at the Richmond Raceway in Virginia. That race race coming up on August 14th. Let's go down trackside, hear from our race winner here tonight at IRP, Lane Riggs.
4: Hey, Lane Riggs down here. Big hugs for everybody on this team. What an effort. What a drive. What a race. What a run. Dylan Capella, the crew chief down here. Big hug for Dylan as well. Lane's going to go out here, and I'm going to walk with him to go grab the checkered flag as we get up here. Another crew member coming in. Just congratulate him. Lane, have you ever had a truck or race car as good as that compared to the competition?
2: I don't think so. Maybe in some late model days. I know we were really good here last year as well, but no, it's just excellent to be able to have that kind of speed and performance. Farmer Motorsports is doing an amazing job. Two fast trucks today, 34 and the 38. Pretty much the two trucks to beat every single weekend. So thank you everybody so much for your hard work. Thank you to Ford Racing, Bare Knuckle Boxing. It's an amazing feeling. We've got all the great fans here, so we're super excited about it.
4: Lane, when I look at a race, when I break down a race, I try to find areas. He's celebrating with the crew, celebrating the crew. Oh, having a great time down here with the crew. Does Lane Riggs picking up the checkered flag. And looks like a young fan is going to take that checkered flag home. Oh, what a moment down here, that is for sure, as Lane Riggs. We talk about the key moment of the race. Is the key moment of the race this race team and the way you're driving right now? It just, how good is everything with this team, the pit crew, every aspect of it?
2: It's great. I mean, we've had issues in every department at some point the past 3 years, and I feel like we've just finally perfected every part that we need. I'm super confident coming to every single racetrack. I know exactly what it takes to go fast. Three poles now, we've got the win tonight. Just an amazing truck, and that's just fine-tuning the little things, going to these tracks for the second, third, fourth time, and seeing them, knowing exactly what it takes to win at these places, and after getting my teeth kicked in at some other ones. So, I'm just super, super proud of everybody. Man, what a truck.
4: Finally, with the chase nearing, how important is it for you to keep winning stages and keep the foot on the accelerator?
2: I think as important as ever. I mean, our only goal is to be number one seed going into the chase, because with the format, it really doesn't matter. It doesn't matter if we have every win or we are in the number one seed by 1 point. It's going to be the same outcome for points when the chase starts. I think we put a pretty good buffer on everybody tonight. Just have two solid races after this and just keep managing that points lead.
4: Congratulations.
2: Yep, thank you.
4: Lane Riggs, he did it again here in Indianapolis.
1: Goes back-to-back here and scores his fifth win of the season in the process. They'll be celebrating in Bahama, North Carolina tonight. Let's go back to Chris Wilner.
0: And a top five run for Nick Sanchez, his second run in the truck series this year, the first two since 2024. So two trucks in the top five for Spire. We were just talking about this race. I know you like the long run, but how would you kind of assess your day and the fact that it was clean and you guys were strong all day?
3: Yeah, you know, I think it was a really quiet, clean day, you know, from practice to qualifying to the race. You know, we were in the top five for most of the day, and, you know, I think it's a testament to the great trucks that Spire Motorsports brings, and obviously the 7 and Connor Mosack was pretty strong. So a really solid top five for the organization, so it was a great night.
0: You had to switch your brain off pretty quick coming over here from the big track run in O'Reilly practice, didn't you?
3: Yeah, you know, almost holding wide open in my mock run, and then coming to IRP are two totally different mindsets. So I'm glad I adjusted. You know, I'd never done a weekend at two different racetracks in the National Series, so check that off the list and, you know, get to go have some more fun tomorrow at the big track.
0: Yeah, we'll see if today turns into success tomorrow. That is Nick Sanchez coming home in the fifth position and rounding out our top five coverage. Fourth place for Chandler Smith. Started on the front row. I heard you ask a few times, like, what's the 34 doing so different? But, man, how was the truck, and could you have done anything different?
7: No, I don't think so. I just think it was the 34's night, not meant to be for ours. So, nevertheless, proud of the 38 team for the product that we came with this year compared to last year. Last year, we weren't really that great, but this year, we were top five all day. So, proud of that effort. Proud of the pit crew today. They were solid. And, I ain't really looking forward to the off weeks, truthfully, but I am looking forward to the next coming races that are on the schedule.
0: And clinching a spot in the chase has to feel good, knowing that you don't really have to worry about the next couple, but they could also springboard you into the chase.
7: Yeah, I never really looked at it, truthfully. Just go out there, the task at hand is to go win races, collect stage points, and top three and top five it to death, so. Thanks. That's cool, though.
0: Thanks, Chandler. Chandler Smith, again, comes home third here for front row. Two front row trucks in the top five.
5: Coming off a win at North Wilkesboro Speedway last week. Another good top five effort for Chandler Smith. The only other driver to lead here tonight. Two laps on Lane Riggs, who was unable to lead those laps, leading 198 en route to the win here this evening. Let's tell you where your favorite driver finished here tonight in the T-Sport 200. Lane Riggs picked up the win over Connor Mosack, Ty Majeski, Chandler Smith, and Nick Sanchez, the top five. Then it was Stuart Friesen, Caden Honeycutt, Gavin Bochelle in his debut in eighth, Tyler Ankrum in ninth, and Michael Christopher Jr. gets a top 10 in 10th.
1: Finishing 11th, Andres Perez de Lara, with Parker Eatman coming home in 12th. The final driver on the lead lap at the checkered flag was Gio Ruggiero. He finishes in 13th. Drivers finishing one or more laps down, you had Grant Enfinger 14th, Ben Rhodes 15th, Harrison Burton 16th, Dawson Sutton 17th, Justin Haley 18th, Timmy Hill 19th, and Brendan Queen 20th.
5: 21st went to Jake Garcia, 22nd Tanner Gray, Cole Butcher finished in 23rd, Corey LaJoie 24th, and Tony Breidinger in 25th, multiple laps down, along with Connor Daly in 26th, Minnie Tyrell 27th, Spencer Boyd in 28th, Frankie Muniz 29th, and Monty Tipton 30th. Then it was Chris Wright in 31st, Kasten Everidge in 32nd. Christian Eckes had early race mechanical issues after a top five effort in stage one to finish in 33rd. Daniel Hemric in 34th, along with Landon Lewis in 35th, involved in the night's only incident up in turn number four. And Jackson Macento to round out the 36 truck field here tonight.
1: Just two lead changes among the two drivers, Lane Riggs and teammate Chandler Smith. Three cautions for 25 laps here this evening. Kyle, a final thought.
5: Well, we knew it was going to be a tough night for anybody to beat those front row motorsports trucks the way they have been running, not only here at Lucas Oil Indianapolis Raceway Park, but on tracks like it, including North Wilkesboro last week. They qualified on the front row. They stayed up front all night. No surprise. I think Lane Riggs had the dominant truck all day, and it showed over 200 laps here this evening. A lot of momentum with that team as we get toward the end of the regular season. A couple of more tracks similar to this, some high-speed flat banked, or not a lot of banking, short tracks. We're going to Richmond, we're going to New Hampshire, and I expect them to be some of the drivers and teams to beat when we get to Chase.
1: And as you mentioned, up next for the NASCAR Craftsman Truck Series and for the NASCAR Racing Network, that will be the Aero 250 Friday, August 14th, just 3 weeks away at Richmond Raceway. Our airtime, 7 p.m. Eastern time. Want to thank the voices that you heard on the broadcast this evening. They included Tim Catalfamo, who had all the action covered out in the turns. Steve Post and Chris Wilner patrolled pit lane. Our producer this evening, Pat Jaggers. Pat, welcome home to Indiana. 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
8: Periods of rain showers after midnight, overnight lows in the mid-60s. Early morning showers with some clearing in the afternoon on Saturday with temperatures in the low 80s, then partly cloudy on Sunday with highs near 87 degrees. With your WECO weather, this is Amber Moore.
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5: Partly cloudy throughout the evening. We could see periods of rain showers after midnight. Overnight lows in the mid-60s. Early morning showers with some clearing in the afternoon on Saturday with temperatures in the low 80s. Then partly cloudy on Sunday with highs near 87 degrees. With your WECO weather, this is Amber Moore.

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0: is a military moment. It was one of the most storied moments in U.S. military history. Thousands of boats carried tens of thousands of troops to attack reinforced German soldiers. Deadly machine gun fire rained down. Engineers were forced to blow up wire, mines, and other obstacles. Rangers climbed steep cliffs and paratroopers dropped behind enemy lines to silence big guns. In the end, over 1,400 soldiers were killed in the first 24 hours of fighting. These sacrifices were honored with success because the D-Day Normandy invasion on June 6, 1944 was a success, and it was the beginning of the end of the war for Nazi Germany. This military moment is proudly sponsored by American Legion Post 149 in Wartburg.
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0: Whether you like your racing up top on the cushion or tearing up the pavement, you've come to the right place. 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
1: Welcome to PRN at the Track. I'm Lenny Baticki. Coming up in this show, we'll chat with Boone Fairgrounds event promoter Langley Austin. Then we'll speak with Dixieland Speedway points leader Joe Weiss. And fresh off the North Wilkesboro weekend, we'll have a conversation about the upcoming reopening of Belle Claire with Kenny Wallace. But first, let's get to our What's Hot. We'll start out with the Southern Nationals. Abraham Modoc, Cochran, and Swainsboro. Cody Overton won them all. South Carolina at Sumter, the Blue Ridge Outlaw late models to Dylan Brown. Caden Presnell wins Anderson. Lancaster to Sean Mangum. And Luke Cooper gets it done at Lawrence. Kingsport, Tennessee, 10th win of the year for Ashton Higgins. Odie Overholt wins Tazewell. Smoky Mountain goes to Blake Brown and Jason Manley, the victory at Wartburg. North Carolina at Friendship. Carolina Clash to Ben Watkins. How about the Cars Tour at North Wilkesboro Speedway? Caden Honeycutt won them both. Burt Myers, his 106th victory at Bowman Gray Stadium. County Line goes to Bradley McCaskill. Chris Stowe victorious at East Lincoln. Hickory, two different cars, two different feature wins to Michael Bumgardner. Cruz Madison wins Harris. Wake goes to Zach Brown. Deanna Stancil wins at Carteret. Sonoya, Georgia to Oliver Gentry. Sugar Creek to Jacob Paris. Chase Watkins wins Winder Barrow. Virginia at Langley to Jacob Garrick. J.R. Davis wins at Wythe. And in Alabama, East Alabama to Charles Goer. Tyler Hurst wins Penton. And joining us now on the ProFabrication.com hotline, Langley Austin, who is the event promoter for an event coming up in some of the most picturesque country in all of Eastern America. Hey, Langley, I don't want to give it away, but I certainly want to hear it from you. What you got going on August 1st, and even more important, where are you going on with it?
2: And we're gearing up for the High Country Classic, which is that fairgrounds raceway, which nobody listening has ever heard of. I hadn't even heard of it until, a year or so ago. And but it's a really cool little teeny tiny quarter mile. They say it's a quarter mile, maybe it's smaller, but little racetrack hidden in Boone, North Carolina. We're excited to bring, people from outside of there in there to race. I think we've got a bunch of racers coming. We just, got to get some fans in there to watch it. And I know people would love to drive out to Boone. I know it's very, beautiful out there. Spend the day driving around Boone and then come out and see us.
1: Langley Austin. Langley Austin chatting with us about the event he's promoting August 1st, the High Country Classic at Fairgrounds Raceway, just on the east side of Boone, North Carolina. Now, if you were at North Wilkesboro, and pretty much a lot of folks were just a few days ago, well, this track isn't far from it. You could find it on the map. If you're an Appalachian State grad, you've probably driven right by it. The fairgrounds there on the east side of town in Boone. And this track, as Langley said, it is a tight, genuine bull ring. 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So what classes are you going to run up on this tight little bull ring on August 1st?
2: We've got late models and Super Stock 4s, which is, like a mini stock. Next Gen, which is kids and front wheel drives, Thunder Bombers, front wheel drive class, Crown Vicks. And of course, we're going to have a kid bike race and a kid's candy drop. Maybe even a foot race we'll throw in there. Something for everybody for sure.
1: Wow. Now, if I come up, I don't have to foot race though, do I?
2: I think, you'd be a perfect candidate for it.
1: Yeah. I would finish the last runner up, meaning dead last and at all, but whatever Langley Austin is putting together, he is usually top shelf and always gets it done right. And I can't imagine anything less. Saturday, August 1st, just around the corner, next Saturday, up in Boone, North Carolina, the High Country Classic at the Fairgrounds Raceway, the tight bull ring quarter mile-ish track up there. The dirt is beautiful. The views are beautiful. The sunsets. And what else can fans expect up there? You're going to have some food vendors. You're going to have parking things. What's this place going to turn into?
2: Well, one great thing about coming there is parking's really easy. You ain't got to park on any hills or anything like that. Everything's pretty much flat around the racetrack. You know, we'll have food there, working on some other, you know, vendors to be there for, you know, some more fun things, but haven't got them quite lined up yet. But got, you know, a little bit of something for everybody, and you know, just looking forward to having everybody out there.
1: 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If you were headed to App State, you didn't even have to get all the way into town, but you could spend some of the early hours on Saturday, August 1st in beautiful Boone, North Carolina, and then scoot your way back to the racetrack and get in there in and amongst them for the High Country Classic. And on the profabrication.com hotline, Langley Austin, you know, what times are you going to kick things off, and when can folks, you know, expect things to really get moving there?
2: I'm planning on hot laps starting at 6 p.m., and then we'll just kind of flow the show from there. We're hoping to have a really, you know, quick show. I don't like sitting around any more than anybody else does. So, you know, we'd like to make it a fast night so you can get on back home, but get to see all the action beforehand.
1: 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It will be a race in one of the most picturesque places in the High Country. The High Country Classic at Fairgrounds Raceway, east side of Boone. And we're chatting on the ProFab Hotline with Langley Austin about the event next Saturday. Did I hear right that you will have Thunder Bombers, which is one of those wild categories that everybody seems to love in and around the Carolinas, and the Crown Vicks? Both those classes will be racing there on that tight bullring?
2: Yep, for sure. And they run Thunder Bombers pretty regularly there. But Crown Vicks, I believe this will be their first time ever racing there. I've got guys coming from Virginia, Tennessee, you know, South Carolina. I've got guys coming from everywhere to run Crown Vicks there. And those big-bodied, you know, heavy machines ought to be interesting on that little tight track.
1: Boone, North Carolina, next Saturday, August 1st, the High Country Classic at Boone Fairgrounds. Langley, thanks for giving us the info and joining us on the ProFab Hotline. 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
1: 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Hey, Joe, welcome to the show. Am I connecting this right? A former guest a year or so ago, Holly Weiss, your daughter, right? So that the fans can connect those?
8: Yes, sir. That's my my middle daughter.
1: Well, she was a wonderful guest, and we look forward to chatting with you here about Dixieland Speedway and the you know, what some have called dominance in the performance this year. How does having this points lead, you know, is it one thing that makes you comfortable, or is it, you know, every week is it who's going to try to knock me off? Am I going to, you know, draw down some of these points? The season end never seems to get here. Which part of the emotional roller coaster are you on at this point?
8: I stay kind of focused on just trying to win races. And if you keep running good and consistent at the end of the year, you're always a contender to be the champion.
1: Joe Weiss contending quite well in the Sportsman Division at Dixieland Speedway over in Elizabeth City, North Carolina, way out towards Killdevil Hills and the coast out there. Beautiful part of North Carolina, and you know, almost Southern Virginia there, Southeast Virginia, at a vacation and a destination racetrack for sure. And we're chatting with Joe on the profabrication.com hotline, which is brought to you by Gasco Gaskets, engineered for maximum seal and durability. 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So with the dominance in what you're doing, does this give you a little bit of experimentation time? Do you start to change the recipe a little bit and you know, maybe roll the dice some, you know, because you got to keep getting faster, I guess, right?
8: Always looking for more speed. We're definitely playing with the chassis on and off. We always kind of steer

0: but it's a 3/8 dirt oval. It's kind of similar to like a Martinsville, like a paperclip, like a longer straightaway, shorter corners. Mm-hmm. So it's a stop and go, but it still has a little bit of momentum track. It's definitely it's a racer's track. It's kind of 1 to 1.5 grooves, so it's very technical and hard to pass cars.
1: You got to work
0: every night.
1: Got to work at it. And we're chatting with Joe Weiss, the points leader of the sportsman division at Elizabeth City's Dixieland Speedway, and he's been working at it pretty well, the division dominator this year. But I understand that you crossed maybe a personal goal off earlier this year, taking a late model victory in that division. What was that like to finally get that W there?
0: It was a very special night. I've only run late model 2 or 3 seasons part-time. I finally got in a fairly nice newer Masterbuilt that had it, and I'm driving a Masterbuilt myself in Sportsman, has really good drive. It I got out front from the pole and led every lap, but what was so special, I won Sportsman right before the late model race, and my daughter Holly Johnson won Super Street the same night. So we won 3 of the 5 features, father and daughter.
1: That is so awesome. Joe Weiss taking the victory. His now newly married daughter, Holly Weiss, taking her division's victory there earlier this year in the in her division, and he in the late model and sportsman. What a night for the family. We're chatting with them on the profabrication.com hotline as we look towards the future and such. You know, winning championships is what racers dream about, but you know, everybody says family first and such. How does the Weiss family blend all those things together? Because it's not just you and your daughter. There's more family members in any given night there at the track. What's that like? And who else participates, if you will?
0: My son, Carter, he's the youngest of all my kids. He's 17. He races against Holly in the Super Street division. And he's banged his car up probably a month ago, and we're struggling to get it back together. But him and his friends are actually working on it themselves because I have a very busy schedule, so it's hard for me to help either one of my kids. So they do everything themselves.
1: But isn't Mama Bear involved with the program as well, but from the official standpoint?
0: Yes, she runs the My Race Pass and the timing system for the track. So she signs people in, and then she does all the transponder stuff and makes sure the show runs smoothly next to the race director.
1: That is a lot for the Weiss family at their heart and into grassroots racing. We're chatting with Joe Weiss, the current sportsman division leader there. If all the things that going on there at Dixieland and with your race team, do you guys got a social page where fans can listen in or follow you and such? And, you know, when's the next race out there at Dixieland?
0: We race every Friday night all the way up until October. They do have some Instagram, Dixieland Speedway. They have a Facebook. My daughter, Holly Johnson Racing, she has a really good racing Facebook page. She used to add stuff about me up there, but she has a lot going on, so she's concentrating just on focusing on her racing, which I'm 100% approved of.
1: Well, Joe, we'll check out those pages and they'll lead us to more, but man, just keep up the great work. The sportsman division dominator, Joe Weiss from Dixieland Speedway, our guest on the ProFab Hotline. Thanks for doing it. Fans, stay with us. We'll be right back with more.
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5: 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You're an idiot. Shut up. Sit down. 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
7: 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Everybody just coming off that great historic North Wilkesboro Speedway weekend and all the things that happened there. And our next guest on the profabrication.com hotline was one of the guys that got to enjoy it, Kenny Wallace. Welcome back to the show. And I always think about asking you this question by text or something. Horsepower hydration, the drink mix and such. Are you a lemon lime guy or a mixed berry guy? What are you drinking?
8: Well, hi, Lenny. Yeah, I'm a mixed berry guy, and boy, we needed to stay hydrated down there at Wilkesboro. It was one of the hotter weekends of the year, for sure.
7: Well, it's always hot when we have Kenny Wallace doing his thing at the NASCAR races, but boy, he's got himself a hometown celebration going on. Back in the day, they took away the track at Belclair Speedway. It had just gotten so old in the buildings and such, they flattened it. And then Mark Kern, the St. Clair County chairman, decided, I can find a way. This track meant a lot to him and means a lot to him and all the racing that goes on there right in the heart of America. And he put together the package through the St. Clair County chairmanship he has. And Mark Kern, our hats are off to you. And Kenny Wallace, from your personal self to the fans of grassroots racing, how much does Belclair Speedway returning on August 1st mean to you?
8: Well, it's everything, and it is everything because racetracks never come back. 9 times out of 10, when a racetrack is shut down in the middle of a city like Belleville, Illinois, Belclair Speedway, when it came back, you know, everybody thought, oh, there's no way. And then all of a sudden, month after month, this racetrack was being built. So, Tri-City shut down, so this one opened up.
7: Man, and boy, has it ever. I can't wait to see this. Belclair Speedway in Belclair, Illinois. You say you don't know where that is? Well, everybody knows where the Gateway Arch is, and this is exactly 16 miles to the southwest of the Gateway Arch, right there on the river. Everything, you could find it easy, and we're chatting on the profabrication.com hotline with Kenny Wallace about the new opening for the Belclair Fairground Speedway Park, the premier quarter-mile dirt oval that, as I said, will be right in the shadows of the Gateway Arch there, and the I saw that the facility just looks amazing, and, you know, it's just beginning. The facility and what you've seen and the fairgrounds and all, what, you know, can fans expect when they show up next Saturday, August 1st, to see the action there? What's the place feel like and what's it look like?
8: It's managed and run by the greatest promoters in America, Toby Crews, who's been promoting dirt races for 30 years. And, of course, the NASCAR track, Chris Blair, the general manager, the owner, Curtis Francois from the NASCAR track. They have the lease, so everything is right. Beautiful bathrooms, a lot of concourses for handicapped people. They've got it all covered.
7: Well, it sure looked it from the videos, and we're chatting with Kenny Wallace on the profabrication.com hotline about the upcoming reopening of the all-new Belle Claire Fairground Speedway Park. Little Belleville is back August 1st. They're going to have Keith Coons Motorsports Midgets, Dirt Car Mods, Winged Micros, and a complete day plus in September during NASCAR weekend at Worldwide Technologies Raceway, the Enjoy 300 weekend. The Belle Claire Fairground Speedway will have the similar field of racing as well. So fans making their way to the NASCAR races in St. Louis at Gateway will be able to make it over from the Gateway Arch and be able to see these great tracks opening back up. The profabrication.com hotline is brought to you by Gasco Gaskets, engineered for maximum seal and durability. 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So Kenny Wallace, I saw Keith Coons, Flea Ruzick, Mike Harrison, all made laps in different vehicles, but then Treb Jacoby and Matthew Edler were out there in modifieds, and I know you're a modified guy, and the mods are going to be running on August 1st. What was the feedback that you got from Treb and Matthew about how the mods are going to be able to run in the general feeling from all the drivers on how this thing's going to race?
8: Yeah, they were really happy with the size of the racetrack. Not too big, not too small. Really easy on motors and good for the local racer. And then, of course, the dirt bonded really well. It was super smooth. The racetrack put a lot of effort into finding that type of dirt. And, man, we've hit a home run with that. They got Dr. Dirt from the West Coast. And they mixed all the right ingredients to keep the dust down and keep it a smooth facility.
7: Man, it sounds like it is just going to be another heaven-like experience when we get back to the Belle Claire Fairgrounds Park Speedway, 16 miles southwest of the Gateway Arch. All Americans know where that place is, and man, easy to find this reborn racetrack, Little Belleville. Thank you to Curtis Francois, Chris Blair, Toby Cruz, Mark Kern, and everybody that's had a hand in it. How about the days when Don Klein used to patrol the Speedway as one of the top stars there? What's your historic moment that you remember from Belle Claire there, Kenny Wallace?
8: Yeah, boy, I never forget this one. Kenny Schrader, he's a little older than me, about 10 years older. Well, when I was a kid, Kenny, he brought me to the Belle Claire Speedway. And, of course, you had the covered grandstands, and they would start three wide from a dead stop. And that is burnt into my brain.
7: Wow. Well, I don't know whether they're going to do that this time, but however they get going out there at Belle Claire Speedway, I can't wait. August 1st is coming up. Kenny Schrader, of course, out and about with you, Kenny Wallace. Kenny, where can we keep up with you on social media? Give us the whole platform. I mean, you're everywhere, and we love watching what you do.
8: Well, we like keeping content going. That's good for the sport. My sponsors love it. So, go to the Kenny Wallace YouTube show over on YouTube. And, of course, you can find me on all social medias. I am not on TikTok. However, my YouTube manager has me on there, and he just steals the stuff I put out and put it on TikTok. So, we are on everything.
7: And correct me about this horsepower hydration. You're the mixed berry guy, but they can get lemon lime and get it all at a discount as well through what you do?
8: Oh, thank you so much. Yeah, go to horsepowerhydration.com, push in Kenny10, get 10% off. And it's got no sugar. It's got great vitamin B12. I always say keeps you hydrated and keeps you smarter.
7: Wow. Get smarter and get some Kenny Wallace and the horsepower hydration brand that he promotes. Kenny, thank you so much for joining us on the profabrication.com hotline. Fans, stay with us. We'll be right back with more of PRN at the Track.
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10: These cars are about to fire it off in anger.
11: Boy, what a save. We got cars sideways. It's Christopher Bell. He spins and collects a couple cars
10: side by side. Austin Cindric has him at the line, and he will take the lead into one.
11: Here comes Shane Van Gisbergen on the bottom. He's looking for second.
12: Now Chris Buescher fired out of a cannon in turn two. He's right into the rear bumper of Ty Gibbs.
11: Oh, it's a multi-car accident. I want to say 15, 20 cars. Guys, that took out about two-thirds of the field.
13: We have a fight on pit road between two crew guys. One of them is with Ty Gibbs. One is with Brad Keselowski.
10: Lady, bottom of the racetrack. Chastain makes it three wide. He'd like to take a spot here on the backstretch, and he charges. He wants the lead in turn three. Ross Chastain shot out of a cannon from the sixth starting spot. He has already moved up to second. The battle now for third on the high side. Kyle Larson, Riley Herbst challenging low.
14: Kyle Larson moves up to the top

0: 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I'm Lenny Baticki, and we'll see you next time at the Track. 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
3: This episode of Inside the Outdoors has been previously recorded.
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3: Good Thursday afternoon, everybody, and welcome back to another episode of Inside the Outdoors brought to you by Patterson's Appliances. If you're in the market for some new stuff, you got a new home build, home remodel, you're looking to add a fridge to the garage to keep your cold pops in, maybe a deep freezer for upcoming deer season, check out the folks at Patterson Appliances. Man, this weather's been really, really crazy lately. Lots of rain. Seems like every day you look outside, animals are already lining up two by two. I'm, like everybody else, ready for it to dry out a little bit and cool down. Kind of in that summer lull for the outdoorsman. We've actually got ICAST going on right now, and that's going to be the subject of this show. We're going to reach out to a couple of our friends there to kind of get the live look of what's happening in the fishing industry. And if you're unfamiliar with ICAST, it's kind of an international fishing show, and it happens every year down in Orlando. And it just so happens this week is kind of overlapping with our WECO outdoor show that's going to be coming up this Saturday. Hopefully the weather holds off and we can have that event this coming Saturday. We'll touch on that a little bit further, but wasn't able to attend ICAST this year, but this is the kind of the time where all the new baits and all the new orders and everything go in for the 2026 season. So a lot of new companies come to unveil their stuff to all the media and all the buyers for like Dick's Sporting Goods, Cabela's, Bass Pro. This is kind of where all that stuff goes down. A lot of promotional stuff happening, and a lot of the industry celebrities come together, film a lot of content, and it's generally a really, really good time. So we're going to check in with a couple of our friends there, see what all is happening and what all new is going to be coming out. Really looks like a lot of forward-facing sonar stuff. A lot of the fuzzy dice kind of seems to be the trending direction this year for ICAST, which is, you know, it is what it is in the fishing game this day and time. So also there's a couple of pretty cool things out. Strike King's got a collaboration with a good friend of mine, Matt McBee, also known as Tater Hog, kind of a custom lure designer out of North Carolina I've known for probably 15 years. And he's got a famous glide bait called the Hogfather, and Strike King is going to collaborate with him and introduce that to the market as a production bait that's going to be really good. So keep an eye out for that. And I'm really excited for my friend Matt to be able to bring this to the market for everybody. So looks like nothing earth-shattering for me that I've seen lately. Just a few cool plastic baits, maybe a couple of swim baits. And, you know, it's kind of getting really, really hard for these companies to reinvent the wheel in the fishing game. It's a lot of stuff out there. And those people that are the engineers and the new product development, they've certainly got their work cut out each and every year to design some new stuff and bring new baits to the market. But nevertheless, that's going to happen every year, and ICAST is going to move forward. and it's a great time. So we're looking forward to hearing what all everybody's got to say live from the ICAST floor in Orlando. We touched a minute ago on the outdoor show. It's our annual event here at WECO. There's going to be tons of vendors coming, lots and lots of things to do for the family. So make sure you come down and hang out with us this Saturday. We'll be there starting opening ceremonies, I think, is somewhere around 8 or 8:30. So you can jump in there and all day long, going to have wrestling rink, going to be some live wrestling. No telling who's going to be dropping in to see. Lots of food vendors, crafts, the whole nine yards, kids games. I think there's going to be some bounce houses and that kind of deal for all the children to go have a big time. But, again, we're in kind of that lull part where tournaments are going pretty strong, but they're kind of on the backside of winding down for the summer. A lot of events are moving to the nighttime, try to beat the heat. So terrible out there. You know, we have a lot of days around 100 degrees this time, and it's not only hard on the fishermen, but really hard on the fish as well. So it kind of shifts a lot of tournaments more to the nighttime and then getting ready again for the fall stuff. And personally for me, I haven't had the rods and reels in my hand here much lately, trying to get a lot of work done around the house where I was gone so much during turkey season, and just got a lot of home projects. I'm doing a deck rebuild, trying to do that myself, and that's sucking. It's not the most fun thing in the world to do. I'd much rather be fishing, but nevertheless, we're going to get all the home projects done, because right around the corner, we got end of August is our velvet season for deer. Kentucky opens up 1st of September right after that. So I know a lot of people as close as we live to the Kentucky line have a lot of lease properties and like to go up and hunt in Kentucky. So just right around the corner, I know I drew a Colorado elk tag that's going to be taking place in September along with Wesley Strader. We're going to go out there and do a do-it-yourself public land backcountry hunt. So it's been his mission in life to kill an elk with his bow, and we're going to go out and see if we can't make that happen. So looking forward to a couple of weeks out in the backcountry of the Rocky Mountains and all that encompasses that. So I'm sure we'll have a lot of shows coming up talking about that. But, you know, it's fall's not too far away, so trying to get all the prep work done, because once it starts happening, we're on the move pretty fast. So we're going to wrap up our elk hunting in September, mixed in with some deer hunting. Then October, we're headed up to Saskatchewan for the waterfowl hunting. Lots of ducks and goose hunting goes down there with all our friends. We drive a trailer up and spend a couple of weeks up there having a ball. And then we'll be right back down in the States for November to chase the whitetail rut. And then as soon as that wraps up, we'll be getting ready to prep for the 2026 tournament season. So everything's right around the corner. This is kind of for an outdoorsman or a professional bass angler, that July, August time period is really your prep time to get ready for everything that's coming, because once it starts rolling, it doesn't slow down. Again, we were talking about ICAST a minute ago, and we're going to catch a quick commercial break. We'll be back with more ICAST updates right after this.
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3: Ladies and gentlemen, I'm proud to introduce my good friend Billy McDonald. Bill's down at ICAST right now, and Bill, give us a live report of what's going on down there.
11: Well, Brad, as you know, this is the Fish in Disneyland time of the year. You know, we're here by Disney, but you know, ICAST shows all the new products that's out that all the new manufacturers are introducing for the year, and a lot of these products, you know, aren't available till later in the year, but you're going to start seeing the buzz and seeing pictures and seeing what's out there. So, and it's just, you know, you walk around, you're like, I didn't think it was going to get a whole lot better, but then you look at some things and you're like, okay, here we go. We got something brand new to try again this year.
3: Absolutely. You know, this is the time of the year, all the fishing convention basically of the next year, and all the new baits are getting released. So talk about what some of the new and exciting things you see. And I know you've a couple of baits that we were talking about off air got your attention. So kind of what's some of the favorites that you're seeing down there?
11: You know, Strike King's got a new crankbait out. It's a flat side square bill or coffin bill. It's, you know, nothing new to you guys in East Tennessee. That's for daggone sure. But it mimics a balsa bait with a rattle in it. You know, it's a 5 to 7 foot, you know, crankbait out there. You know, we've got some new swim baits out. You know, we got some that's mimics some of the other swim baits that's been out for a while. That's got, you know, one big treble hook in them. And then, of course, everybody's got a ton of forward-facing baits. You know, everybody's guys got a new little minnow or a new jig head or something that's going to be, you know, the latest, greatest ever. But, you know, that's in every booth that you go to, you know, and forward-facing is the buzz right now.
3: Absolutely.
11: So, looking at mounts, you know, every company's got different mounts. I mean, I've seen Bob's Machine's got a bracket now that you can put on your trolling motor that will actually hold a three forward-facing sonars on the front of it, whether you want to put them in perspective mode, you know, on the Garmin side of it, or forward-facing, either way, you can put three on there and point them in different directions, and it's however you want to point them. You can point them straight out to the side, kind of angling back, forward, whatever you want to do. So,
3: gotcha.
11: Everybody's got a new gadget.
3: Yeah, that's pretty wild. You know, I've worked plenty of ICAST shows, and it used to be it was all about just a variety of baits, right? All the different categories. You were seeing so many new things, but definitely the forward-facing minnows and the jig head seems to be kind of the theme this year. What to be expected is all the companies are trying to get caught up and stay ahead of the curve on that technique as well.
11: You know, one product I've kind of been interested in, I've seen, is Connectees. It's a similar product to it's a wiring harness is what it is, but it's a very simple wiring harness. They've got them for kayaks. They've got them for any size boat that you want to run. And basically, you pull the harness through, and all the leads are there. You tell them whether you're running two at the console or three at the front or however your configuration is. They've got a wiring harness set up, you know, just for you. And all you got to do is put your wire in, crimp it, and you're good to go. And it's crystal clear service. So something that's kind of new and interesting. They won a best product of the show last night, so that's kind of exciting too. So
3: absolutely. You know, I've rigged plenty of boats, and as you have as well, and where's that been our whole life? I mean, how many times you've been snaking wires individually all the way from the front of a boat all the way to the back? And man, what a product that would make everybody's life just a lot easier.
11: Yeah, and I mean, they come with an Anderson plug on them, similar to what you got on the golf carts.
3: Okay.
11: And you know, at the very end, when you get there, if you want to unhook everything, all you got to do is pull the plug right there, and then you're completely clean of everything. Comes with the inline breakers already in it, and it's like, dang, yeah, this would have made life a whole lot easier years ago for us.
3: And whatever makes my life simpler, especially when I'm rigging a boat, I'm all about. So whatever, I know you've got plenty of sponsors you're down there representing, and so for the folks that haven't been to an ICAST show, basically, for a guy like Bill, he's got a schedule of events, and he's going from sponsor booth to sponsor booth, working for the media and different things. So just what's the kind of the state of the industry down there? I've heard some people talking about ICAST. Is it going to be bigger than ever and all the fun stuff with the industry? So it's got to be a pretty wild show down there.
11: Yeah, actually, the show seems to be a little bit bigger than what it was last year. But it appears to me that maybe the crowd's a little bit less. And you know, ICAST used to be a big selling show. I mean, this is where all the vendors, you know, the retailers come to do all their buying and all. And I've seen a swing in the last, you know, as you will have, as too, in the last 10 years, it's less selling and it's more of a media show. Mm-hmm. So you got everybody down here, like I said, doing the videos, doing all of that. But, you know, listening to the ASA group, you know, they say the industry's strong and good. I don't really see that personally. You know, I think the industry's struggling somewhat. I think that's why you see the crowds are down a little bit.
3: Okay.
11: But there's still plenty of new products out here to promote. You know, we still got enough people that are buying that's going to do it anyway. So.
3: No doubt about it. So what other sponsors have you been working in the booth? So what other new products have you been talking about?
11: Well, there's one here. I've got a brand new sponsor, and it's called Pro O2 or Piranha O2.
3: Okay.
11: And it's a company based out of Birmingham, Alabama, that's made pure medical oxygen is what they do for a living. Well, they've got to decide last year they got into the fishing industry. So whether you've got a bait shop that's got just, you know, minnow tanks or whatever, and the mortality on those minnow tanks are huge on how much bait you actually lose. Because, like I said, we don't have a good oxygen supply. They actually have a product now that you can put in those bait tanks that's putting pure medical oxygen in there. And they've actually got standalones. Like, I'm running one in my boat this year. And, you know, the fish survival rate is off the charts with being able to add that oxygen in those live wells. And as you know, dead fish cost us a lot of money.
3: Oh, ounces matter, and dead fish can literally make the difference in having a phenomenal week and a terrible week. So, you know, putting them in the live well and turning everything on is just, that's not enough anymore. It seems like it's we're going to the figuring out more about the oxygen and more about keeping fish alive and healthy, and that's going to keep our sport going for many, many years. So glad to see that trend going. I know you're a Lewes guy. I saw on the internet where Lewes has got a new reel they've introduced to the market. So tell us about that. I know we got a lot of Lewes fans that like to listen.
11: Yeah, we got a new, it's golden color, custom pro. And it actually has a totally different braking system inside of it. And I'm not saying it's backlash free, but once you get it set, it's pretty well plug and play. I mean, you can take a young kid and teach them to throw a bait caster in no time flat.
3: Gotcha.
11: That's kind of a new system. It's a brand new, I'll screw the system up, so I'm not even going to attempt it. It's like a pair or something, braking system in it. And when you take the side cover off, you know, you can't see the brakes as we had before. They're kind of encapsulated okay. into a cylinder. And the spool itself has a tapered spool that actually fits into the groove where the brake system is.
3: Gotcha.
11: So it's kind of a really, really neat system there. And I hope to see that trend go through some of our other models as well.
3: Right. So the main delivery with this reel was just to focus on having more against backlash. And so something that's, we're not going to say backlash proof, quote unquote, but something that's going to get you as close as you can be to not having backlashes.
11: You're going to have a whole lot less of them. And I don't like to call them backlash. I call them professional overruns.
3: Well, that's right. No doubt. So I saw where Lucas has a booth down there, Lucas Oil being your title sponsor. So has Lucas got any new products that they're bringing to the market this year?
11: Well, we've got one. It's called a complete engine treatment. Basically, it's identical, or not identical. It mimics seafoam,
3: okay,
11: which has been in the industry for a long time. Mm-hmm. Seafoam is an alcohol-based, which is not really good for your fuel system, just to the part that it... you know, with alcohol in there, it makes things burn hotter, which, you know, is not good on your system.
3: Correct.
11: So ours is an alcohol-free product, so which is really good for your engines there. So we can combat some of the ethanol and different things in there that the seafoam does. But, yeah, we're an alcohol-free line on that one.
3: That's a good thing.
11: And then all of our slick mist products, you know, we got a ceramic now, so... You know, you can put a ceramic coat on there, and then, of course, we've got all the oils and everything that we've always had.
3: Yeah, I'm a big fan of the slick mist for Lucas. I always keep a couple of bottles in my garage because I'm not the best at keeping my boat washed up, but you can spray that stuff on there and give it a good wipe down, and, man, it'll make it look as good as new. That's a great product that Lucas
11: and something
3: has.
11: Not everybody understands on the slick mist, it is a UV protector. So it's not just, you know, a cleaner, but it does have a UV protector that puts on there as well.
3: Kind of a two-for-one deal.
11: Home run.
3: Awesome. Any other new baits or any other things that's caught your eye down at ICAST?
11: You know, everybody's got some of these giant hand-painted swim baits. You know, I know you're into them big time. I look around in amazement at them, and, you know, I'm thinking, boy, I want to spend $100 to make a cast and maybe lose it the first time. I don't know. But there's lots of different baits out there, you know, and the clothing market. You know, everybody's got a UV-protected clothing out here now.
3: Sure.
11: You know, try and take care of your skin and all that. The hook market seems to be thriving. See, like, some of the hook moose are quite a bit bigger than they were last year. So that's kind of interesting to me. So
3: it definitely feels like it's taken kind of that specialist turn and not just the general, like, we're coming out with a new worm or a new bait here. It's definitely like you're seeing like really like bait specific hooks to exactly what your point or jig heads. And it kind of comes back into that forward facing sonar with the jig heads. But just all the different types of plastics that are coming out is really getting a lot of hook companies and being, instead of just like a 3-aught, 4-aught, 5-aught round bend worm hook, you're getting a lot of those technique specific detailed.
11: Without a doubt. And the other big push you see out here, of course, is the lithium craze. And, you know, there's a ton of lithium battery companies here, some that we've all heard of for years, mm-hmm. and some that I never heard of. And, you know, at some point, I really hope somebody goes through and will do a detailed explanation on what's the difference in some of these lithium batteries, you know.
3: Yeah.
11: I'll screw this up. I know Lithium Pros has a brand new one that's a phosphate ion battery, and I think it's the first over time. And I think that one you can get by with running on all your crank as a crank battery for everything.
3: Nice. So instead of just having to have a special difference between cranking and trolling, you can just do both the same.
11: Yeah. Nice. And it's a very small battery. And, you know, some of the manufacturers out there have kind of shied away or told you they really didn't want you running the lithium on a crank battery. But I think this one here is going to surpass all the needs out there. But, you know, all lithium batteries aren't created equal, as you and I both know.
3: Yep.
11: So do your research before you go buy one. That's all I'm going to say.
3: 100%. Well, Bill, I appreciate the update from ICAST, taking your time out of your busy itinerary to give our listeners a little breakdown and what to expect to be seeing on the shelves come and here in a few months, I guess. So appreciate it, and stay out of that Costa party because I hear things get a little bit wild down there on Thursday nights.
11: There you go. So, you know, thanks for having me on, Brad.
3: All right, Bill, appreciate it. And we're going to catch a quick commercial break. We'll be back with more ICAST updates right after this.
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3: This episode of Inside the Outdoors has been previously recorded.
1: Now, back to Inside the Outdoors with Brad Knight on WECO.
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3: And welcome back to Inside the Outdoors. Joining me is my good friend Wesley Strader, live in an Uber headed towards ICAST right at the moment. Wesley, thanks for joining us here on Inside the Outdoors.
17: Hey, my pleasure as always, Brad. My pleasure.
3: Hey, this is our special ICAST edition. So we just got off the phone with Bill McDonald. He was talking about all the products that he's seen and all the new and latest and greatest. So let's hear your story. What all have you been seeing that's been brought to the market?
17: Well, let's see. You know, TX Marine's got a Teleflex blinker style trim lever, stainless steel, won't rust. Lou's has a new reel out. It's a gold reel. Can't really remember the name of it right off the top of my hand, but it's some kind of new technology where we can't backlash or won't backlash as much. But other than that, you know, not a lot of, I mean, Epic has a tungsten, a little compact tungsten jig out now. Haven't really had a whole lot of time to walk around the show, but those are a few of the things I have seen. A lot of people walking around, I can tell you that.
3: A lot of people there, so that's a sign the industry's in pretty good shape.
17: Yeah, the little bit more, I'd say the attendance is a little better than last year. Seems like things are in good shape.
3: That's great. So Bill was talking about a lot of the things that looks like has been brought new was really into the forward-facing sonar. No big surprise there. Really, the thing that I'm kind of interested to see is how much can change on the minnow side. I know that's the big thing is shaking the minnow for forward-facing sonar. Is there anything new or latest and greatest in any of the jig head or minnow-style baits you've seen?
17: You know, I know some things that have came out that are not out right now, like Big Daddy Baits has a new tungsten head out, but that wasn't released here. He just brought it on board. And a lot of people's coming out with new minnow-style baits, you know, something targeted toward the, you know, I think Zoom's got one, but they're not here, but Zoom's working on one. I got a few of the prototypes of it. You know, a lot of people's coming out with a minnow because, you know, as you know,
3: that's the latest and greatest.
17: That's the latest and greatest of in the fishing world. So, but other than that, you know, like I said, I hadn't really had a lot of time to walk around and look. I was working booth yesterday. There was something to come out. Lowrance has a new Eagle Eye depth finder.
3: Okay.
17: And it's a forward facing. It's a bundle for under $1,000. It's $9.99, and you can get forward facing, down imaging, and 2D for $999.
3: So that's going to be something that's going to include a head unit and the forward facing sonar transducer bundle for under $1,000.
17: But
3: wow,
17: now,
3: that's really good.
17: But yeah, it's pretty cool. I mean, and the picture looked amazing on it. But the only thing is, that's a single tier. There's no, like with the Active Target 2, you actually have three transducers in one. You got one pointing back, one down, one forward. Mm-hmm. With this one, it's only facing forward and down. So it's only a one tier transducer. So, but that's cool. You know, the guys that are, you know, hey, we can't afford that. You can't afford a, you know, like a HDS Pro 12 and a,
3: sure,
17: they just can't afford it. It's not in their budget. Now you have something out there where, and another thing I thought of, you know, if you're a dock owner, how cool would it be, you know, maybe you don't have a boat or your grandkids come down and you want to just mount one of those on the dock and power it to a battery. And
3: so that's a really cool option that it's going to give the individual a standalone where, like you said, that's a great idea. Something I have never thought about is, you know, everybody has a dock that's got brush piles that we see the rod holders and stuff. What great way to have a permanent mount for something like that and an affordable option to do so.
17: But that, like the sonar, that's a very affordable, I think a very reasonable, affordable price for somebody that's is looking for a unit to be able to have forward facing or play around with it. And like I was saying, the dock thing, it would be so cool to be able to go down your dock, have some brush piles put out. Whether you're bluegill fishing or bass fishing or whatever, you could be able to, the kids could actually see what's coming to bite their lure or see. Real time fishing.
3: What's swimming around, no doubt about it. One thing I noticed that had also came out from Lowrance was a new trolling motor, and I haven't gotten a lot of the details on it, but
17: okay.
3: I'm really inquisitive about it.
17: I got to run it for just a minute, and it's a really cool trolling motor. Like, it's the steering on it is amazing. But it's completely wireless. There's no wires go from the pedal to the head of the trolling motor. But it is, it doesn't have like the, like say for the Ghost trolling motor, it doesn't have that bracket for like say you're in really rough water or something like that. It's more, I think it's more engineered toward, I can get it right here if you don't care. Thanks, sir. So it's more engineered toward, say, the walleye industry, the saltwater industry. You know, if something's got a small bracket, the bracket's not as strong, but the technology as far as the steering and everything is just amazing.
3: So this might be an option for a guy like has a duck boat that wants a really nice trolling motor on it, something.
17: And yeah, and there's no cables. There's not a cable to pull the trolling motor up with. So it's basically, if you've ever run a saltwater trolling motor from any other brand, you have a pedal, you step on it, it releases, and you pull it up with your hand.
3: Mm-hmm.
17: So that's the same thing. This is going to be all the steering's controlled inside the, it's not in the head no more, and it's got the head actually moves so you can see which way. If you're trying to, you know, forward facing you, you always want to know where you're throwing at to aim. So now the head aims where you're throwing.
3: That's cool. A lot of technology upgrades, it looks like, from Lowrance. So come out with an Eagle Eye transducer Eagle Eye unit with a transducer for under $1,000.
17: And basically what an Eagle Eye is, it's a HDS9. That's basically what it is, an HDS9 screen with a forward facing sonar for $999.
3: Pretty strong deal. Well,
17: I think it is.
3: Any other option? Any other things you've seen that you can report to any of our listeners that has caught your eye?
17: You know, like I said, I hadn't really got to walk around that much.
3: Just been a lot of work for you at this point in time.
17: Yeah, it's just been going from working booth to booth. And, you know, like I said, it's just, I know there's a lot of things out there. I just hadn't had a chance to walk around and look at it and all that. But I'll get a little break today. And if you want to follow back up this evening for what I discovered today, that'd be great.
3: All right. That sounds good. So you're headed into the show right now for day two of iCast.
17: The perfect cast.
3: Well, what's the nightlife looking like down there? I know a lot of people like to go to iCast for the daytime is where the work and the nightlife is.
17: Well, I'll just tell you this. Old Wesley didn't nightlife none. Went and ate dinner last night, and I went back to the room. I was so tired, I did not get out. So
3: there
17: tonight will be the night, because no more, after this, no more iCast for me.
3: There you go. So headed home?
17: After the day. Yeah, right. Well, I'm going to go do a little saltwater fishing.
3: Oh, okay. Well, give us a quick rundown on what you're going to be doing there.
17: So I'm going out with Brent Chapman and his son, and we're going to go do this technique. It's called slow jigging.
3: All right.
17: And basically it's just like being home jigging a spoon. But it's going to be a big old piece of lead, about 6 to 8 ounces, and you're just slow jigging it out over 300 feet of water, trying to catch grouper, snapper. I guess amberjack. I don't know. I'm in for a treat. I've been walking around looking at some of these rod setups that they have for this, and you would think, oh my gosh, you wouldn't even live scope with this thing. It's so light, you know, the rods are, and it's a single stage reel. And basically, when you hook one, you're just pointing at it and pulling. You're not bending the rod. You're just pointing at it and pulling. It's almost like hand lines, except you got a reel in your hand.
3: Well, that's pretty wild. So I hope you brought your cooler with you so we can have us a big fish fry when you get back home.
17: Well, that might just happen. You never know.
3: Hey, I got a fryer sitting on G and waiting on O. You just say the word when you roll back into East Tennessee.
17: G and on O. What about them pickles?
3: Well, what about that? So what about our guy Pickle Jar? He's down there with his stuff. Has he got any new products that we can talk about?
17: Well, no, not really. He sent me some things, but it's not out on the market yet. It's just kind of, working on it. He's just down here mainland doing business, you know what I mean?
3: I do. Throw you a plug in for your guy Pickle Jar. Talk about his company for all our listeners.
17: Yeah, it's called All In Tackle, and Hilliard, Randy's been in the industry for years. He actually worked for Z-Man for years, and he's actually one of the guys that helped develop the, made skirts for silicone skirts forever, helped develop the Elastec stuff. And he's basically, you know, he's come out with some forward-facing. Well, he has jar jelly, jar juice, and it's just scent you put on your bait. And then we've came out with the FFS Enhance, which is a gel that you put on there that actually makes your lure or your bait have a harder return on your signal when you're forward facing. So it's just some pretty cool stuff. It's fairly inexpensive. And I mean, if you forward face and you don't have that stuff, it's crazy. You need it.
3: Giant sure. difference maker for sure.
17: Oh, yes. It makes your truck worm look like a light bulb when it goes down through the water.
3: Well, all right, Wesley, we'll let you get started. I know you're rolling into ICAST. It's a busy time for everybody. We really appreciate you joining us and bringing our what's new to our listeners. So we'll have another update.
17: I'll keep my eyes out today, and I'll keep my eye out for some new and exciting stuff. And there's Charlie Evans right there, Paw Patrol right there. Wow. One and only, Charlie Evans.
3: Coming in to you live on Inside the Outdoors from ICAST. All right, Wesley, thanks for joining us. Appreciate you taking your time out. Be safe, and we'll see you when you get back for that fish fry.
17: All right, thank you, Eddie.
3: Want to thank Wesley Strader for jumping in and give us a quick ICAST update. We're going to have Brandon Polinick coming up right after the break, talking about ICAST and all the things he's got going on right after this.
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3: Ladies and gentlemen, we got a real special guest coming in live from ICAST right now. My good friend Brandon Polinick, Angler of the Year multiple times, multiple Elite Series winner, one of the most decorated anglers ever, a future Hall of Famer, no doubt about it. Brandon, welcome to Inside the Outdoors.
19: Thank you. I can't believe this is my first appearance on here.
3: Well, we've been working on trying to get something. I've actually got a whole big list of stuff for doing a special show, but it's been a kind of busy year for everybody getting, and I want to be able to sit down and have a good one for you. I've got a whole interview for you. You just don't know it yet.
19: Preferably, we do it over like at elk camp or something like that.
3: Hey, you don't have to twist my arm. Maybe I can talk to the powers that be here at the radio station. They can fly me out for elk season under a business expense. Yeah. You know what I mean?
19: Yeah, sounds like a good plan.
3: I'm in for that. So, man, how's ICAST looking for you down there? I know you've been super busy promoting all the new products and stuff, so I'm sure our listeners are anxious to hear.
19: Yeah, it has been a super busy show. Yesterday was day one, and it's pretty wrapped up with sponsorship booths and things like that, promoting new products. So I didn't get a walk around the show and get a full feel of kind of what everybody's doing, but so it definitely seems like there's a big push toward the finesse side of things, right? So I'm even standing in the Seaguar booth right now, and they've got thinner braids and new leader lines, and it just seems like you see a lot of trend of the industry this year, at least, toward the finesse side. That's probably been the biggest thing I've seen so far in the show, is just a big push toward that finesse applications, right?
3: Sure. Well, I mean, our waters have never seen times where they've experienced more pressure than they have now, and that's just a sign to a lot of people getting out and enjoying the outdoors, and there's no, the ramifications of that, obviously, is you're going to have to, adapt with the fish, and with technology becoming what it has and all the anglers that become so much better, that's kind of the trend you see in areas that have had this kind of pressure on them, like a Japan and these other countries where you have small bodies of water and lots of anglers. They do these super finesse techniques, and those have kind of carried over now with the forward-facing technology that we have and the success the Japanese anglers have had with these baits. That just seems to be the kind of the way we saw it kind of coming, I suppose.
19: Yeah, I would agree with that. It seems true. I've been to Japan over there, and I've seen the amount of pressure that their lakes get, whether it's from boat pressure or from the bank. Like, there's just tons of people that fish over there, and they have limited access. And so you're seeing an extension of that here. And so it's kind of natural for a lot of those techniques to trickle over. And we've seen that for decades, right? Like, yep, the drop shot, Nico rig, like a lot of those techniques and applications just slowly trickle their way over and make their way over. I remember a guy went in the Forestwood Cup on a drop shot up shallow in the backwater one time.
3: Yeah, what was that guy thinking? He's an idiot, wasn't he?
19: You know, so it's that, pretty like wild. That stuff has been happening, right, where guys have taken techniques from over there that were maybe intended for something else and applied them over here in a maybe a different way or something. And you're seeing a lot of that right now, and you're seeing manufacturers jump on that, with the forward-facing sonar and doing stuff, you know. So you've got electronics and you've got lines and hooks and baits and all this stuff that is becoming very technique specific. And it's kind of interesting because I'm curious to see like how far that can go, right, or where that goes.
3: Sure.
19: To.
3: Yeah, it's the sky's the limit on it. I mean, is power fishing going to be where your 6-pound line and a shaky head's power fishing like the old 25-pound line and a jig, or does it just keep, you know, how does that go? Me personally, I'm kind of hoping that all, you know, in another year or two, all the bass that are pretty much alive in all these lakes, they may never have seen a spinnerbait or a big square bill or maybe a big jig because all they see is the finesse stuff. I'm kind of hoping it trends back the other direction a little bit.
19: I promise you it's already happening. I was on a lake in Alabama between our last two elite events. We had a week between the two, and I was out there, right, middle of June. I'm doing the typical ledge thing, and I just – you know, I'd like find a school, I'd catch 4 or 5 out of it, and then they'd kind of slow down and be like, all right, I'm just going to leave, I'll come back to it later. I'd come back and there'd be 2 boats sitting on it.
3: Mm-hmm.
19: And then I'd find another place and then there'd be 2 boats sitting on it. I'm like, I just got tired of it. And I said, you know what, I'm going up the river. Ran all the way up the river, actually put my boat on the trailer, went and launched up the river, got in a backwater, never saw a bass boat, had 40 frog blow-ups, and had a blast.
3: Ooh, that's right? What I'm talking about.
19: Now, I wouldn't have won a tournament. No way I would have won a tournament. Wouldn't have even made a top 10. But just when I was just out there fun fishing, like, it felt so good to just go throw a frog on a mat and watch a 3-pounder blow up on it.
3: Yep, that's still what we call bass fishing where I'm from. It's not a whole lot of that going on.
19: I never see another bass boat.
3: Yeah, even better.
19: Yeah.
3: So I know ICAST has been super busy, a huge demand for your time. Tell some of our listeners at home what some of the new products that have kind of caught your eye.
19: There's a super cool one from BKK Hooks. They actually won an award for it last night in the best new product showcase, whatever it's called, where they created a storage box that's specifically kind of built around all of their hook storage. So they came out with a new line of hooks, and then they packaged it in individual little kind of like plastic containers that are all labeled with the hook size, all the stuff that we used to have to do on our own to label it.
3: Yeah.
19: And then they all slide and organize inside that tackle box. So you can have this, you just flip open this terminal box and then everything is just labeled individually packaged. Like, your hooks aren't all messed up. There's no way for them to, you know, slide through dividers or anything like that.
3: That's a great idea. It protects the points of the hook so you don't have any sharpness integrity loss from bouncing around in a boat waves and all that either as well. So that's a great idea.
19: Yeah, exactly. And you've got kind of, you know, double protection of any moisture getting in there or anything, even though it's watertight seal around the top with a gasket. Watertight seal around the top with a gasket. It still just adds another layer of protection. So that one is pretty cool.
3: That is something

0: send you some pictures.
1: That sounds good. I like to hear that. So that's the, for the folks that are just tuning in for ICAST, this is where like all the new and innovative stuff gets brought to the market for the fishing industry. And you got the professional anglers there to promote it for their sponsors and to all the different media groups at home. So this can be anything from a huge company from Berkeley or Strike King bringing something to market, or just a mom and pop just bringing an idea that they're trying to get started. So it's really kind of a cool deal to see some grassroots lure innovatives. And what about swim baits? That's a big thing. Most launch big swim bait companies. We've seen some things there. So, you know, I'm blaming you for my swim bait obsession that you got started, gosh, I don't know how many, 15 years ago maybe on some of that stuff. So is any big swim baits or anything cool like that?
0: I haven't seen any crazy ones. A few like knockoff ones here and there.
1: Yeah.
0: Of like previous ones, but nothing crazy. But again, I haven't got to like walk around and really just kind of look and see what's new. I've just been from sponsor booth to sponsor booth, and not all my sponsors are here. So I haven't seen, haven't got to look at everything, but I'm sure there's a few new ones around.
1: I was in the business of being a lure designer and I was tasked with having to come up with new products, man, I just don't know. Have we reached the point where that's just, what else can you do? You know what I mean? Like, you can only reinvent the wheel so many times. I mean, I'm sure there's going to be some revolutionary products within in the future brought, but man, I tell you what, their work is cut out for them. No doubt about it.
0: It's definitely a tough, that's a tough position to be in, right? And so that's why you see so many brands jumping on, right? Like forward-facing sonar baits and stuff, right? Because it's like a new technique comes out, and then that's what you jump on because it may be the new hot technique. That's what the people are buying. That's what they're looking for.
1: Yep.
0: So the tackle shops are stocking. And so it's like as techniques come out and develop, then you see new things. But then that can only seem to innovate so far, right? Like you can only build a plastic worm so many ways, or like you can only build a spinner bait so many ways.
1: Yep.
0: I think things like cycle back around, right? So you see things made out of different materials and things like that.
1: Sure.
0: But I think it usually takes a new technique, someone thinking outside the box. And what's crazy is sometimes a company will come out with something and it'll be before its time, if that makes sense, right? So they'll think so far ahead. They come out with something and they'll be almost too early to market. And then 5 or 6 years later, like it finally catches on and everybody else comes out with it when they've already had it, right? Like it may be out and guys start catching them on it and it's kind of been hush hush for a while. And then it finally comes out years later.
1: That's a great point. Well, I'll let you go with just one more question that I've got for you. I know you're super busy and really appreciate you taking your time to join us. Forward-facing sonar baits, what's going to be your go-to for our listeners at home?
0: Man, we've been working on one with X-Zone for quite a while, but the thing I've learned is, like, I'm pretty much a jerkbait guy.
1: Okay.
0: Usually, like, some version of a Megabass 110. Whether it's a plus one, plus two, regular, and then like some soft plastic on the jig head, right? Some minnow version type thing.
1: Gotcha.
0: Because it's, that game is all about efficiency.
1: Sure.
0: Right. Being able to make that cast, get it to the fish. It's a similar approach to like punching, right? Like back when Okeechobee had all the mats and it was beautiful.
1: Mm-hmm.
0: And it was like, how many presentations could you make in a day to get a bite, right? So like you flipped an ounce and a half or a 2 ounce weight because you spent less time shaking it on top of the mat to get it to go through.
1: That's right.
0: It's kind of a similar thing, right? Like how many fish can you put your bait in front of? Because every one of them's not going to bite. Right. So it's like you got to find the ones that are going to bite and be as efficient as possible.
1: There you go. Great tips from one of the best to ever do it. Brandon, I cherish your friendship more than you know. You're a great friend of mine. You've been great for me in my career. I really appreciate you jumping on the show and busy schedule there at ICAST. So I'll let you jump back to it. And thank you for joining us. I look forward to being able to do that sit-down interview with you.
0: I agree. We'll do it over

0: some elk back strap and a campfire, hopefully.
1: 100%.
0: All right, we'll see you, Brad.
1: Thank you. That was your ICAST update from Brandon Polnick. Stay with us. We'll be back with more ICAST updates right after this commercial break.
2: 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Are you paying too much interest on your mortgage? 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
1: And welcome back to Inside the Outdoors. I'm your host, Brad Knight. Joining us is my friend Josh Douglas, live from the ICAST floor. Josh, welcome to Inside the Outdoors.
10: Brad, happy to be on, man. Thank you.
1: Hey, it's my pleasure. Hey, this has been our ICAST episode. Usually down there working the events, but we're back home covering it this week, so that's not a bad place to be either. So, give us our listeners at home a little bit of an idea on what the latest and greatest is in the fishing industry.
10: Yeah, you're seeing it's definitely a lot of buzz around spinning rods this year. Spinning rods, spinning reels. A lot of forward sonar style baits, meant to fish for fish in that middle of that water column and stuff like that.
1: Sure.
10: That's getting so popular. Mm-hmm. Seen a lot of that. Yeah, some new rain gear and stuff is out. It's a pretty packed show. There's a lot of unique stuff hitting the market. A lot of JDM stuff coming over here to the States.
1: Yeah.
10: Maybe be a little bit more easier for people over here to get their hands on.
1: Yeah, and we just had Brandon Polnick on last episode, and that's kind of what he was alluding to as well. It's kind of that Japanese theme, those super high-pressured lakes over there. It just kind of keeps more and more, you know, finding its way to our presentations and, you know, kind of a mainstream way of fishing over here now.
10: Yeah, 100%. You know, I think over in Japan, they just don't have a lot of lakes, so you either reaction bait fish for them or you super finesse for them. Well, when you bring that over here to the States where we got a whole bunch of lakes, you know, I think it kind of equals the playing field a little bit, shows those fish something that they haven't really seen in a long time. And
1: sure.
10: Brad, you know, as well as I do, fishing big tournaments, lakes start to get pressure. They start to tighten up a little bit. I think some of those Japanese anglers come over to some of our more pressured lakes that you and I would maybe say, man, you know, I'm not exactly looking, I love going fishing, but I'm not exactly thrilled to go to that fishery, and to them, it's easy fishing because you know they're used to having so much pressure on those lakes back home.
1: Yep, absolutely. And more people out on the water, you know, fish are getting conditioned and educated to the old standard. It's great techniques and it proved beneficial. You know, that's why the anglers from Japan have had such success over here. So, Josh, you're a smallmouth guru, one of the best guides on Lake Mille Lacs. Spend a ton of time out on the water seeing, you know, fishing ultra clear water for smallmouth. And you're a Shimano G. Loomis guy. You've been with them for many, many years and do a great job representing that brand. Is there anything new to the market that they're bringing out at ICAST this year?
10: Yeah, we dropped it. We dropped the new GLX line, which is an iconic, you know, series within the G. Loomis lineup under the Shimano umbrella. We dropped that a couple months ago, so that's been a lot of buzz here. You know, they brought that GLX line. It's always been there, but, you know, 36 models, and they got some 8 new SKUs, totally new to the G. Loomis line, and they've been pretty popular. You know, some Carolina rig rod stuff, a new medium-heavy drop shot rod in particular that I really like. It's 7.2, you know, medium-heavy in the midsection, but it's got a real fast tip on it.
1: Yeah.
10: Real good for, like, you know, largemouth grass fishing, Florida fishing, Texas. And then, of course, when you're on, like, the St. Lawrence River or even any of those great lakes, when the waves are real big, you get a lot of drag in your line. You know, it sucks your line down. So you feel the fish, but you set the hook, and they just come up, jump, and throw. So we brought a rod that's got a lot of backbone, really helped those anglers out. And then of course, the big talk of the whole of the show was the 891, which is like a strolling rod, a true strolling rod, pinging a minnow, whatever you want to call it.
1: Yep.
10: Again, a good butt section, but a real fast tip on it. And you know, I use that rod for like marabou jigs and stuff now too. It's just it casts them really nice. Got that tip to really sling it out there. So it ain't just a forward sonar rod. It's just a all around real good smallmouth rod. And then they redid the Vanford, which is a popular reel in the Shimano lineup. Brought a lot of the stuff that you maybe saw in the Stella and stuff like that. Always trickles down in the Shimano family. They trickle that down into their, you know, all the way down from their very top of the line down. So the Vanford's doing good. And then the Shimano side, you know, we got some new baits. We got a deep build jerk bait that points down real hard, 3 hooks on it, good on forward sonar. And then I know they got some stuff in the Shimano actual rod line too, but I'm more of a G-Loomis guy. So they got like a new Poison Adrena and stuff, great price point, $399. You know, it's getting to be actually an affordable rod these days.
1: Yeah, as crazy as it sounds, that's true.
10: Yeah.
1: What about from a bait standpoint? Anything caught your eye new to the industry or anything?
10: You know us. I mean, being a tournament fisherman and tackle junkies like we are, that's the real fun of the show. You know, of course, here Shimano, I'm seeing a lot. I know Z-Man had a good day yesterday. Berkeley and Strike King seem to be throwing blows back and forth, coming up with new baits, including their pros and designs. And then you got a lot of, like, I'm seeing Norris here, some of those harder to get, again, JDM stuff.
1: Yep.
10: Starting to show up here, OSP, some of that type of stuff. But seems to be a lot of finesse tackle. Seems to be, you know, what the game is right now, trying to catch everybody up on that style of fishing.
1: No doubt about it. What about from an electronic standpoint? Anything new to the market there or anything cool that anybody needs to know about?
10: Yeah, I'm not seeing a whole heck of a lot. I think that's been an arms race going on here for 3-4 years now.
1: Yep.
10: I think companies got through that whole COVID deal and finally got everything kind of set up where they're stocked back up, and they figured out where they're getting their parts and all that from. So I'm not seeing a ton of stuff come out of that, out of any of the big three companies. I know Lowrance dropped a new walleye. I guess I would call it a walleye style trolling motor. That there've been a lot of talk about. I don't know how to explain a Minn Kota.
1: Yeah, it doesn't have like the pull cord that flips over. It's more of like a hit a button and goes
10: exactly.
1: Up. Manual drop in the water type deal. Yeah, I know what you're talking about.
10: Yeah, and then and stuff like that. But I think we saw a lot of that the last couple of years, and now maybe with a little bit of a economic times right now, I'm really noticing a lot of companies focusing on rods, reels, and baits right now, and it might be getting a little hard for everybody. And you know, I think, Brad, you know as well as I do, there's a lot of talk over certain restrictions that may come in tournament fishing and, you know, may or may not come in the electronics world as far as, you know, how many transducers you can have, how many inches of screen you can have, all that. So my gut tells me a lot of people are just kind of waiting to see how that goes, because I'm guessing that sets the trend for what becomes the norm now.
1: I would agree with that 100%. Everybody kind of rushed to get to this. It's like you rushed to get to the gate, and then we're going to wait and see if that gate's going to open or if it's going to stay closed, and then what we do again. And what we're talking about is forward-facing sonar and the regulations that may or may not be coming. A lot of scuttlebutt out there about some changes to the tournament scene next year regarding forward-facing sonar. So we're just going to wait and see how that approach goes. It sounds like the bait and lure companies and electronic companies are doing the same.
10: That's kind of the vibe I'm getting right now. I think your boat sales are a little bit down right now with higher interest rates and all that. And I think all that kind of just goes hand in hand. But you know as well as I do, they got their pulse on things, and I'm sure those companies all got things cooking. But you know, we saw last year a lot of electronic releases. So you know, with the new Ultrex that came out, the new Quest, the PowerPole Move, LVS 34 came out. The new Ultra 2 units wasn't all that long ago. Lowrance dropped those Live or Pro units. So, you know, I'm good for the consumer. Give them a couple years before you make them go back to the store and buy one.
1: Yeah, no doubt about it. Well, Josh, I really appreciate you jumping on Inside the Outdoors and taking time out of your busy schedule to give us an iCast update. If anybody's looking to book a smallmouth guided bass trip, look no further than Josh Douglas. He's one of the best to ever do it. So, does a great job on and off the water for his sponsors. Really appreciate you joining us this afternoon.
10: Hey, man, I appreciate being on. Hope I get to get back on again. And I got a long drive tonight, Brad, so call me later. We'll talk turkey hunting, what we really want to talk
1: about.
10: Hey,
1: now we're talking. Now we're talking. Right, I like buddy. It. All right, Josh, all right, thank you so much for jumping us. We appreciate
10: it. All right, man, see ya.
1: That's going to conclude our iCast show for this afternoon. I hope everybody enjoyed it. We got to kind of hear a hodgepodge from a couple of different pros and their view on the industry and the latest and greatest baits that are fixing to be brought to the market. I can't tell everyone how much I appreciate them supporting Inside the Outdoors and tuning in each and every week to listen. 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I'm Brad Knight. 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
14: ABC News, I'm Brian Clark. 3 months after his planned speech to the White House Correspondents' Dinner was interrupted by an armed man who burst through security, President Trump returned to the rescheduled event Friday night where he mocked the media at times. He also talked about the ongoing war with Iran, maintaining that the U.S. continues to hold the upper hand.
15: They have very few drones left, despite what you see, and every once in a while they're going to set some things up, but they don't have much left. And by the way, they are talking to us right now. They'd love to make a deal. I don't think they're ready to. I don't think it's time yet, but I'm willing to listen. But they cannot have a nuclear weapon.
14: Last night was the 13th consecutive night of U.S. strikes on Iran as gas prices continue to increase. About 175,000 people between Spain and France are under evacuation orders because of several large wildfires. And a fourth firefighter in the U.S. has died of injuries while battling a wildfire on the Utah-Colorado border late last month. This is ABC News.
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good Saturday morning, everyone. Goose Lindsay here for another Goose's Golden Oldies on WECO. And, well, today I'm going to start the program because as I looked at history for today, it was in 1995 that Charlie Rich passed away. And to me, he was a great singer, great country music singer. Maybe didn't get as much credit as he deserved. Had several number one hits in the 1970s. So we're going to play three of those today. I'm going to start with his first two hits, which were actually the first two number one hits and biggest hits of his career. We'll start with Behind Closed Doors, which came out in 1973, and it was a platinum-selling record. And this will be followed by The Most Beautiful Girl, which was a gold-selling record in 1973.

Behind Closed Doors and The Most Beautiful Girl, which were both number one songs and the first two number one songs in the career of Charlie Rich. Right now we'll play his final number one song as a solo artist. It came in 1977, Rolling with the Flow.

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7: We're back with more of Goose's Golden Oldies here on WECO, and it's time now where we look at some history for today, July 25th. We're going to start in 1750 when Henry Knox was born. He would turn out to be the first United States Secretary of War. In 1966, David Farragut becomes the first appointed admiral for the United States Navy. 1941, the United States bans gas sales to Japan. 1943, Roy Acuff Jr. was born. Now, his dad, Roy Acuff, had a great career in country music. Roy Jr.'s was okay, but didn't really have a lot of hits, so let's just go ahead and play one from his dad, one of my favorites, Wabash Cannonball.

So there's the Wabash Cannonball from Roy Acuff. Next up in history, we'll look at 1954 when Chicago Bears great running back Walter Payton was born. The number one song the day he was born is one I haven't heard before, but I really like this one. Kitty Wells and Red Foley, One by One.

One by One was number one in 1954. In 1967, actor Matt LeBlanc was born. You may remember him as Joey from Friends. The number one song the day he was born comes from David Houston, with one exception.

David Houston's with one exception, number one today in 1967. And in 1971, Roger Krager was born, and he is a country music singer. And sort of like Roy Acuff Jr., doesn't have a lot of hits, so we'll see what was number one when he was born. It was Bright Lights, Big City from Sonny James.

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5: 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And, well, sometimes I'm not really sure even where I'm going to go with a segment, so I just decided, let's look at some songs I haven't played before, but I have had recorded and ready to go. And first up is just a fun song from Bobby Bear, and makes me think I could write songs or even sing songs, because this just seems like something that I would be singing about. This is Bobby Bear and some of his kids and family and friends or something, but this is Singing in the Kitchen.
6: Shall we do it?
7: Shall we do it?
6: Okay,
7: Okay.
6: Is everybody ready now?
8: Yeah!
6: Okay.

So, Bobby Bear with Singing in the Kitchen, fun little song there. And next up is Johnny Cash. And if you've ever watched the TV show Bonanza, you'll understand this one. But if you remember, we actually had Lauren Green singing this song before as well. This is Bonanza.

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7: It's now time in Goose's Golden Oldies, where we continue our year-end countdown of the top 150 or so songs of all time. And I tell you, this week we've got, a unique mix, as we have two major stars with songs that make our countdown, with songs that were not number one, and then one that was basically a one-hit wonder that did reach number one. But this week we're going to do numbers 72 through 74 on the countdown. We'll start with number 74, a classic from Don Williams, but it only reached number two in 1980. Good Old Boys Like Me.

good old boys like me from Don Williams. Next up is number 73 on our list, and it's the biggest hit in the career of Jenny C. Riley, a song written by Tom T. Hall, made it all the way to number one in 1968. You probably already know what I'm going to say. Harper Valley PTA.

0: Harper Valley PTA from Jenny C. Riley. And our final song on the countdown today is number 72. It comes from 1975, and it was a number 8 song for David Allan Cole. You Never Even Called Me By My Name.
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The Statler Brothers, one of their great gospel songs, In the Sweet By and By. And let's close the program like we do each and every week, pretty much here on Goose's Golden Oldies. Don Williams, my hope for you today, my hope for me as well. Lord, I hope this day is good.

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1: How do you want to retire? The Hope way? You hope you'll have enough money? You hope you took your Social Security benefits at the right time? And you hope you aren't paying more in taxes than you need to? Or do you want to retire the smart way? You know you will have enough money. You know you took your Social Security benefits at the right time. And you know you aren't paying more in taxes than you need to. Retire the right way. Retire the smart way. 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
2: Hi there. Thank you for joining us today. So happy to have you along. I'm Lou Ann Fulmer here with Jordan Witt today. And, you know, with a lot of uncertainty about, you know, where taxes are headed, more and more people are taking a serious look at Roth conversions. So I want to talk about this right now, Jordan. I know you talk about this a lot with your clients. People think a Roth conversion is a good idea, you know, or is the upfront cost just too much?
3: Hey, a Roth conversion can be a great idea. It can be a bad idea. I think this is the thing that people misunderstand the most about Roth conversions is a Roth conversion is a great tool in retirement to, you know, pay taxes today to avoid them later. There's no tax break. You're paying the tax man today to not pay down the road. But I think as a blanket statement in our industry, the word Roth conversion gets thrown around a lot. And again, sometimes it can be a good thing for family, sometimes not so good. It depends on your income. It depends on your age. It depends on your health, your goals, your legacy goals, your time horizon. It just depends on so many factors. And so is a Roth conversion a good idea? Yes. And can a Roth conversion be a bad idea? Yes, as well. So here's what I want to talk about when it talks about a Roth conversion. Most people just want to focus on the tax bill today. Of course, people live in a society where we want it now, we want it today. We want to see some sort of monetary impact today. Well, Roth conversion does not give you any benefit today. It actually hurts you today because you are paying a tax today that you weren't otherwise paying because you elected to do Roth conversion. So Roth conversion is you're electing to do something. But here's the issue, Lynn. People, they just focus on the tax bill today, but they always ignore the tax liability that they already have. So a traditional IRA, like I like to say, a traditional IRA 401k has never been taxed. So we know that that account is going to be fully taxed as ordinary income whenever you take a withdrawal, whenever you pass away, somebody's going to pay taxes on that money. So a traditional IRA is essentially a partnership with the IRS. So when we start talking a little bit more, people kind of get it. But, you know, everybody, traditional wisdom's taught, you go to work, you put money in a 401k, you defer the taxes, and you pay them when you retire and you're in a lower tax bracket. But that's not always the case, Lynn. I have seen many clients that I have met and worked with recently that are actually in a higher tax bracket today in retirement, or their future tax bracket is going to be a lot higher because required minimum distributions and pensions and Social Security. So here's kind of like I like to describe an IRA. So imagine you own a rental property with a silent partner. And let's just say that silent partner owns 25% of your rental property. Well, every year, if the property grows, their share grows as well. That's how people should think about their IRA. If you have $1 million in an IRA and your account makes 10% that year, you now have $1.1 million in an IRA. But now your tax liability is $1.1 million versus $1 million because that million or 1.1 is fully taxable. And the higher the amount means the more taxes owed over your lifetime. So we think growth is important. We think all advisors should do a pretty good job of helping clients grow their money, protect their money. But very few advisors we see talk about reducing the future tax burden associated with the account. So if an advisor grows their client's account, you know, they've done what they're supposed to. They've done a good job. But that's where most people stop, Lumen. That's where most advisors stop. They really don't just take the time because it takes time and effort and explanation and taxes due and a lot more planning. They don't really take the time to say, you know what? What if we double your account over the next 10 years? So $1 million retirement account now turns to $2 million. Well, the client's certainly happy. But then what if we look at it and say, oh, by the way, we've now doubled the tax liability on that account. Should we just ignore that? No, we should have a conversation about it. So that's why we're so adamant about Roth conversions. Again, very few advisors talk about reducing the future tax burden associated with the account. But the key is, if you've never sat down with an advisor, a CPA, an attorney, you've never talked to somebody and explored converting from a traditional IRA to a Roth IRA and looking at the future tax impact or potential tax savings over the next 5, 10, 15 years for your family, I do believe you owe it to yourself as early as this year to get started on that. And then that way you know, am I doing everything I can from a tax standpoint, or am I missing something out there? So if you have questions, we go along. You want to talk about Roth conversions, have us run a tax analysis. Phone number is 931-371-9311. That's a phone number you can call or text. You can also text the word book to 931-371-9311. We have our book, Bogey Free Retirement. We'll ship it out to you at no cost. We actually have a chapter that's dedicated towards taxes because we believe in our company here in the retirement planning space that we're in, we believe taxes are very, very important and people want to learn more. They want to know if they're doing everything they can, and we're here to help them. 931-371-9311.
2: 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You can find out even more about this awesome father-son team here in Crossville. And also one thing that they do for their plan is the retirement roadmap. And you can find out even more about that. Who doesn't want a roadmap heading into a new time of life? And this is something that Mark and Jordan can provide you with. So check that out there. And thanks for spending part of your day with us. Like I said, I'm Luann Fulmer. All right. So we're talking about Roth conversions. And you know, it's so funny. If this opportunity could be so valuable, then Jordan, why aren't more people doing it?
3: Well, I think the number one thing, Lynn, is nobody likes voluntarily writing a check to the IRS. It kind of feels backwards. So again, we're now talking about Roth conversions because it triggers some taxes today. So let's just say that client did a Roth conversion and they didn't get money back or they didn't pay in. So it's just called a wash come tax time.
2: Okay.
3: But all of a sudden now they do a Roth conversion. And all of a sudden, they either have to start paying quarterly taxes or, you know, in tax time, they've got to write a check for $5,000 or $10,000. It kind of feels backwards, and they're kind of wondering, why am I doing this? And we have to always come back to the drawing board. Remember, whenever you first started working, let's just say you were 20 years old and you first started working. Well, everybody always told you to put money in your 401k and compound interest and let it sit there and grow for many, many years, right? I mean, that's conventional wisdom.
2: It is.
3: And Rome wasn't built in a day. Your 401k didn't double overnight. You didn't have enough in your 401k to retire at 20 as you do when you're 60. Good things come with time. That's where a Roth conversion, that's where the wheels start to spin a little bit and you start seeing that light bulb go off. If we can get past that, we're not just voluntarily writing the check to the IRS. This money's going to be taxed at some point. There's actually dates, either age 73 or 75, when you're forced to withdraw money from these accounts. So if we can get that kind of out of our head that we're not voluntarily writing a check, we're actually planning. We're paying the tax man today to get Uncle Sam away from our money in the future. So most people, they know their account balance. They know what their 401k or IRA is, but far fewer know, Luann, what their tax liability is. Not exploring whether a Roth conversion makes sense is one of the biggest mistakes people can make.
2: Yeah, I think not exploring whether or not to do a Roth conversion is definitely, it could be a mistake. You know, you could be saving a lot of money. And I want to talk about that right now. What are some of the biggest mistakes people might make with Roth conversions?
3: Yeah, that's a great question. And it all comes back down to, this is why we're so precise and we don't want to just suggest just in general, hey, everybody just go do a Roth conversion. That's why it's such a case-by-case basis because again, too much may not work well. Too little may not work well. Only doing it once may not really be a good fit. Not looking at the future, you know, assuming it helps now. Let me tell you some of the mistakes that we see is just doing a Roth conversion and not understanding how it could impact other things. So one mistake is not understanding how it could affect Medicare. Once you hit a certain income and you're on Medicare, your income premiums can increase. It's called IRMA. It's kind of one of those hidden taxes that you think, well, wait a minute, I'm too successful and my income's too high in retirement. Now I've got to pay extra Medicare premiums. Yeah, that's exactly right. And of course, if you're converting a large amount, that could trigger some increased Medicare premiums. The mistake number two is doing it after Social Security starts when it could have been done before. So the optimal time is always sooner rather than later for a Roth conversion because we kind of do have, you know, you got a shot clock in basketball. You kind of do have a shot clock with Roth conversions. That doesn't mean you can't ever do a Roth conversion if you're in your 80s. It just means the younger you are, the lower your income is before you start Social Security, that is the optimal time. Now, again, we do them in all phases of life and income needs and ages, but I'm just going over what's optimal. Number three, a big mistake, is wait until required minimum distributions begin. The number one mistake, I think, is people want to wait till RMDs and then they're like, well, now let's start converting or exploring Roth conversions. In my opinion, the best time to explore Roth conversions is before required minimum distribution age, which is 73, age 73 for people that were born before 1960, 75 for people born after 1960. So again, that 73 and 75 age window, I believe we really have to look at Roth conversions before that. The other big mistake I see people make is using their IRA money to pay the taxes. So let's just say you were going to convert $50,000, Lynn. Mm-hmm. Well, we want $50,000 to be converted dollar for dollar and going in from the IRA to the Roth.
2: Right.
3: We don't want to hold 20% taxes or $10,000 back, because now you're starting your Roth with $40,000 when you had $50,000 before in the IRA. We're playing catch up.
2: Right.
3: So the goal is to pay taxes with outside money. So again, a good Roth conversions aren't measured by necessarily how much you convert. They're really measured by how much tax you potentially save over your lifetime. So that's why we're cautious. That's why we look at it, stress test it. Again, folks, the IRS, they don't care when you retire, but they do care when you withdraw money, because that's how they get their taxes. So again, there's going to be a time when you either electively take money or you're forced to take money for IRS guidelines. That's going to create a taxable event. So we're just planning ahead. And again, Lynn, I think most people would say, you know what? I want to plan ahead. The younger I am, I want to plan ahead, or I've got a trip coming up. I want to plan ahead for this trip instead of wait till the last minute. No difference with Roth conversions. It's the same as retirement. The earlier you plan, the better position you could potentially be in. So 931-371-9311. We run tax projections, RMD projections, Roth conversion projections all the time. If you want to see what that looks like in real time, we'll be happy to chat with you. Even a quick phone call will work. 931-371-9311. That's our phone number. And then again, if you want a copy of our book, it has a dedicated chapter to taxes, RMDs, Roth conversions. It talks about all that stuff that I just mentioned. Text the word book to 931-371-9311. We'll ship you out a copy at no cost.
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2: Hi there, you're listening to Smart Money Radio. Today with Jordan Witt, I'm Lou Ann Fulmer, and we are so happy to have you with us today. You know, a lot of people think of retirement as a destination. You know, you work hard, you save, and you arrive. You know, it's time to retire. But for millions of women, retirement isn't a destination.
7: It's a marathon that could run 30, maybe even 35 years. And the plan many of them have might not last that long. So, Jordan, what is it about a women's retirement that makes it so fundamentally different from a man's?
8: Yeah, that's a great question. And, you know, we have focused on this topic, subject a lot. We just believe women face a completely different retirement reality. And we've actually dug into this more than a lot of advisors do. And first off, we have hosted women-only events in the past. We don't have any scheduled this year, but we probably should get on that. So
7: yeah, you should. You
8: know, if you're listening today and think, hey, that would be a fun event, shoot us a text. Let us know. We'd love to have another event. We've had a few in the past up at some venues. We had one at Forte's, one at Brady Mountain, and it was literally just women. Mm-hmm. We had some fun with it, and really it was just a lot of education. You know, why investing and why retirement is different for women. And even to piggyback on that a little bit more, Luann, this goes back 3 years ago. So when we wrote our book, Bogey Free Retirement, chapter 9 in our book is called Why Retirement is Different for Women. So we have just seen over the years, again, whether it was, you know, working with single ladies, widowed. I mean, at some point, a lot of the women are probably going to have to be the CFO, the chief financial officer of their household. Mm-hmm. And I think it really is because if you look at women live longer. I mean, I think that's just a lot of us know that. I mean, women live longer than us guys. That's just a factual.
7: It's statistics, yeah.
8: Yeah. So a 65-year-old woman has about a 50% chance to living into her mid to late 80s or beyond. Mm-hmm. So again, that's where you opened the show and said 25, 30, 35 years. So we take a 65-year-old woman. She lives to 90, which is not out of the stretch. We have a lot of female clients that are pushing 90, are already 90, and we've got some that are mid-90s and later. So, I mean, there's where you're going to get that 25 to 30 years right there. So we're not just talking about a traditional 20-year retirement, so 65 to 85, if you want to just play the average. We're talking that we might have to plan past that 20-year mark. It's potentially 30 years, so that's what makes it different.
7: Yeah.
8: A lot of plans may only be built shorter term. Mm-hmm. They may not be built for 30 years. That's what makes it different as well. So then you consider, you know, if your spouse handles everything, your spouse passes, navigating all those, not just navigating those life changes, but now taking over the accounts, the financial plan. That's why we believe, again, it's always best not to go at it alone. It's always good to have a good team member there. And Luann, I know you and I were just talking before we went on air, and, we're talking about, hey, you're around this stuff a lot with financial radios. Mm-hmm. And I know your husband Bobby handles a lot, but hey, you know, something happened to him, it would be a change.
7: Oh,
8: I mean,
7: you would
8: seek out answers, and we know that we're here for you.
7: Yeah,
8: and we hope Bobby lives to about 100.
7: Right, but, exactly. We do. Yes, but
8: we're here for you, just like we are the listeners. If anything ever happens.
7: So you mentioned women often arrive at retirement with less saved than men. So let's get into that. What creates that gap before retirement even starts?
8: Well, I think that, all the women listening and the people we've sat down with and stuff, they've done everything right. But here's the thing. Life just got in the way, Luann. I mean, you had kids. You took time off to raise your kids. You know, maybe you were stepping in for aging parents. Again, back to the kids thing. Maybe you work part-time, and those years matter because, again, the less you work or the more you're helping your kids or parents or whatever it may be, that's less income. That's less money going into the 401k. That's, employer matches that have been missed. And here's one that, you know, really surprises people. Social Security, too. Social Security is based on your top 35 earning years. So if you literally have those 5, 10, 15 years that you stayed at home and took care of your kids, that's why the Social Security check is less. And again, it wasn't that you did anything wrong at all. You did exactly what was right, exactly what was right for your family. You took care of the kids. I mean, you know, my wife, Kate, she helps me some, but she's got a full-time job with those three kids.
7: Oh, yeah.
8: Just taking them back and forth. And, I wouldn't have it any other way. And knowing that she is there, just like a lot of you ladies, you know, she was there to always make sure our kids are taken care of. They've got the best of everything. They got food going out the door in the mornings. She probably doesn't want me packing their lunches. Probably doesn't want me doing my two daughters' hair either, because a few times when I've done it, she's like, oh, I could see the look, and it was, maybe I was okay, but hey, you probably ought to let me do the hair from here on out. So again, that's kind of that real world feel and things that we see. It's just nothing was wrong. It was just less money from working less and less money in Social Security. All of that, that's just kind of why it adds up to a lot of times. If you look at maybe retirement balances, the wife may not have as much as the husband just because there was some missed years there for work.
7: Mm-hmm. Yeah, so true. Yeah, that makes sense. So we've talked a lot about why women face a fundamentally different retirement landscape, longer lives, career gaps, and then the real probability of trying to manage money alone. So I want to get into something that affects millions of married women. And, you know, no one likes to talk about this, and that's that ripple effect of a husband's Social Security decision. Tell us why this is so important and what often goes wrong, Jordan.
8: Yeah, this is one of the most misunderstood things that we see and come upon. And this is why I stress so much. So, of course, we're in the retirement planning business, Luann. I mean, you know, income, investments, tax planning, healthcare planning, legacy, estate planning, all that stuff. But what I see a lot of times kind of, you know, gets swept under the rug from either somebody just not focusing on it, not knowing all the rules, maybe an advisor they've had in the past just didn't really sit down and explain it, was Social Security. I mean, I can't stress enough how important Social Security is as far as when to take it, especially if you're a married couple. Mm-hmm. Don't just assume that you're 62 and eligible, that's the best time to take it. It's going to depend on your age, your health, if you're still working, how much money you're making if you're still working. What is the age difference of your spouse? Do you need that money? Can we afford to delay? So there's so many things that goes into it. But here's the big one, Lynn. Let's just take a 65-year-old couple. Let's just make them the exact same age. And let's say the husband has a $2,000 Social Security check and the wife has $1,000. Well, if he passes away first, she gets his check, the $2,000,
7: right,
8: but then she loses hers.
7: Right.
8: But remember, that's now locked in for life. So the key is, when a husband passes, the wife can receive 100% of his benefit. But let's just say he took that at 62. That's $2,000 that he locked in right when he was eligible. What if he would have waited to 65 or 66 or 67? That check could have been $2,700, mm-hmm, $3,000, $3,500. And now something happened to him. The wife is now getting that larger paycheck for life. So sometimes it makes sense for maybe the husband to delay more to build that check up if he's worried about making sure that, hey, my wife is probably going to outlive me. Mm-hmm. Maybe she's healthier than I am. Maybe she has longevity in her family more than I do. We know that women typically live longer than men. So, you know, having that husband potentially build that Social Security check up, not just for them and their family, if they live a good long life, but if something happens to him, she now has that higher check locked in for life if something happens. So that's where I think delaying Social Security is essentially buying. If you're married today and you're a husband, delaying Social Security can be like buying your wife a larger inflation-adjusted check for life that she can never outlive. So we believe that that's very important, very intentional, but it goes missed a lot, Luann. So
7: Yeah. Again,
8: if you have questions as we go along, again, we've had women-only events. We have a specific chapter in our book about, again, chapter 9. I'm looking at it right now, page 97, why retirement is different for women. If you want to learn more about not just the retirement planning process, what we do, but you really want to dig into, what it could look like if you were widowed, why retirement planning can be different for women. Let us get a copy of our book to you at no cost. Our book is called Bogey Free Retirement. We wrote it a few years ago with you all in mind, the listener, and we'd love to get you a copy at no cost. So text the word book to 931-371-9311. Again, text the word book to 931-371-9311. We do believe this will give you some more input on what we do, the retirement planning process, why retirement is different for women, and just more clarity about your picture and making sure that you're on the right track. That's what this book will serve as, a guide to make sure that you're in the right place. And we're always here to help if you have questions.
7: All right. And remember, this is complimentary. Okay. So take advantage of it. Also, check us out at witfinancialgroup.com. Find out more about Mark and Jordan. And I'm Lou Ann Fulmer. So happy to have you with us on Smart Money Radio. I'm with Jordan Witt today. We're talking about helping secure a woman's financial future. Jordan, there is something called the widow's tax penalty, and that can impact surviving spouses as well. Tell us what that is. Why does it blindside so many women?
8: Oh, and I have literally, so, you know, every time around tax year, we get together with some clients and during reviews, and we're looking at tax returns and the income, and it's like, my goodness, I had to write that check to the IRS. And I'm specifically talking to some single clients or widowed clients. And one of those is that widow's tax penalty. It really does blindside people, because if you are a married couple, there's a lot more wiggle room in the tax brackets. If you now lose a spouse and you're a single tax filer, there's not near as much wiggle room. The standard deduction's cut in half. Some of the senior tax credits go away. The over 65 is only for one person versus two. And again, the brackets just aren't as favorable. So I just pulled just a rough example. If you were a married couple today and you were making $75,000, that puts you kind of in the middle of the 12% bracket. So you've got a lot of wiggle room before you hit the 22%. Again, that's $75,000 income as a married filing joint couple. But let's just say one of you passes away, and it's likely that your income is going to drop, but probably not like substantial. So your income goes from $75,000 to $55,000. So drop by $20,000. But now you're a single tax filer. Lay $55,000 income exceeds that 12% bracket, puts you in a 22% bracket. So you can see how just the basic math there, Luann, and I'm not giving specific tax advice. We have to look at tax returns to get more in the details. But just as a overall picture, $75,000 income puts you in a 12% bracket. Where a $55,000 income as a single tax filer could put you in a 22% bracket. So that's why, again, even if you're a single filer and you have less income, you still could pay the same or even potentially more taxes, just because, again, there's less flexibility as a single tax filer. Income goes down, but taxes can go up. That is a real life scenario that we have seen one too many times. So we believe, again, on this widow tax trap, one of the greatest things you can do if you're a couple right now is sit down and do some planning. The chances are that if you are a couple, one of you is going to outlive the other. The chances aren't very good that both of you are going to pass away at the exact same time. One of you could live 3 years, 5 years, 10, 15 years or more past the other one. So we believe right now is a really good time to sit down and explore some tax planning, shifting some money maybe to a Roth IRA, trying to look at tax strategies today that may be favorable for married couples and, get more money in maybe some tax-free accounts like Roths. And we'll go over more of that when you come see us. We've got some stuff in our book about that. But we believe that's very, very important to explore right now, because I think we can all agree on one thing. None of us really like paying taxes, but we got to pay our fair share. Let's not leave Uncle Sam a tip. Now, some of you might be leaving kind of a tip out there, some things that are, not buttoned up. Let's make sure we button up not just your financial plan, but the tax plan as well, and be proactive versus reactive. So again, phone number is 931-371-9311. Get a copy of our book, Bogey Free Retirement. Text the word book to 931-371-9311. We'll ship you out a copy at no cost. We believe that women need to be active participants today in the financial decision. So, hey, folks, thanks for listening today. We'll be here same place, same time. Everybody have a great weekend, and we'll see you soon. Take care.
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0: 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This is a military moment. It was one of the most storied moments in U.S. military history. Thousands of boats carried tens of thousands of troops to attack reinforced German soldiers. Deadly machine gun fire rained down. Engineers were forced to blow up wire, mines, and other obstacles. Rangers climbed steep cliffs and paratroopers dropped behind enemy lines to silence big guns. In the end, over 1,400 soldiers were killed in the first 24 hours of fighting. These sacrifices were honored with success because the D-Day Normandy invasion on June 6, 1944 was a success, and it was the beginning of the end of the war for Nazi Germany. This military moment is proudly sponsored by American Legion Post 149 in Wartburg.
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8: Hi, I'm Jonathan Dagley. 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

0: 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Translation, he's on the thin side. 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Translation, the plan will work. 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
1: This is a military moment. It was one of the most storied moments in U.S. military history. Thousands of boats carried tens of thousands of troops to attack reinforced German soldiers. Deadly machine gun fire rained down. Engineers were forced to blow up wire, mines, and other obstacles. Rangers climbed steep cliffs and paratroopers dropped behind enemy lines to silence big guns. In the end, over 1,400 soldiers were killed in the first 24 hours of fighting. These sacrifices were honored with success because the D-Day Normandy invasion on June 6, 1944 was a success, and it was the beginning of the end of the war for Nazi Germany. This military moment is proudly sponsored by American Legion Post 149 in Wartburg.
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1: Hi, this is State Representative Ed Butler. 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
1: ABC News, I'm Brian Clark. Troy Jackson will be the Democratic Senate candidate for Maine. He just won the party's special convention to replace Graham Plattner on the ballot. The fifth-generation logger said before the votes were cast at the convention,
2: "And it belongs to every person who's working more and more for less and less, while billionaires and corporations cut the line in front of them. That is the movement that we are here to carry forward."
1: He is going to face Susan Collins in the November election. Maine is seen as a key state to determine control of the Senate. President Trump said that the U.S. is talking to Iran, but he also threatened further strikes against Iran as he spoke at the White House Correspondents' Dinner. And wildfires in France have forced the shortening of the final stage of the Tour de France tomorrow to divert personnel to fight the fires that have displaced hundreds of thousands across Spain and France. This is ABC News.
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1: This month, we are celebrating the 250th anniversary of America. We have much for which to be thankful for this land in which we live. Yes, we have problems, but I believe we are still the greatest country in the world. Everything we are and have is due to our God's grace. God's grace is something we should never take for granted. So let's all give him thanks for the grace that he extends to us every day. I'm Carolyn Anderson, pastor of Wartburg Presbyterian Church, USA, inviting those of you without a church home to join us Sunday morning at 11 a.m.

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0: It's the 2026 edition of the Morgan County Fair. 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

0: Takes a beat, goes to the outside. He's got position. Mayer shuts the door on him. Allgaier's got to worry.
1: Justin Allgaier makes the move. They will drag race down into turn number three, side by side.
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3: The NASCAR O'Reilly Auto Parts Series heads to Indianapolis Motor Speedway with just three races to go before the chase begins. Last year, two drivers swapped the lead three different times in the closing 13 laps of the race before Connor Zilich was able to edge out Taylor Gray to drive into victory lane. Heading into today's race, Gray holds the final spot in the chase standings, hoping to hold on and have the opportunity to race for a championship. The Pennzoil 250, presented by Take 5 Oil Change on the IMS Radio Network, is coming up next.
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0: Welcome in to the Indianapolis Motor Speedway for pre-race coverage of the 15th annual Pennzoil 250 presented by Take 5 Oil Change. Nick Yeoman, Brad Gilley here in the Sid Collins broadcast booth. Brad, 250 miles, 100 laps on tap for the stars of the NASCAR O'Reilly Auto Parts Series. Qualifying a little bit earlier today, Sheldon Creed grabbed pole position. Carson Quapel's going to start to his outside. In fact, let's hear from our pole sitter. He's standing by with Brett McMillan.
16: All right, Sheldon Creed on the pole, man. How does it feel to be starting up front here at Indy?
17: Yeah, great. Guys just did a really good job with our car balance there in qualifying, allowing me to run wide open, so going to try to keep her in the wind all day and just put together a smooth race.
16: All right, get ready to be introduced to the crowd. That's Sheldon Creed, your pole sitter.
3: Thank you very much, Brett McMillan. We've got three Napa Auto Parts Pit Reports with us here today. In addition to Brett McMillan, Jason Toy and Rich Nye, and we'll definitely be checking in with them as our pre-race coverage goes on. Nick, as we sit here, Indianapolis Motor Speedway, the Pennzoil 250, obviously anytime you can actually kiss the bricks, it is a very, very special thing. Last year we saw Connor Zilich do it. He's not in the field here today, but boy, do we have a stacked lineup of drivers with the 38 starters.
9: Yeah, no doubt about it, and the top six are all NASCAR O'Reilly Auto Parts Series regulars with Sheldon Creed, Carson Quapples, Sam Mayer, Jeremy Clements had a great qualifying run, but also a little Cup Series flavor as well. How about the two drivers that are going to start side-by-side in row number four, Chase Elliott and Ross Chastain? They're doing a little double-dipping this weekend at the racing capital of the world. So it is a phenomenal field of cars, and Brad, the ones we didn't even mention include the points leader Justin Allgaier. He's starting 13th, so it's a stacked field and certainly a lot of hungry drivers that would love to go to victory lane here at the world's greatest race course, the Indianapolis Motor Speedway.
3: Chase Elliott, Ross Chastain, teammates in this race here today. They are driving Junior Motorsports Chevrolets. Elliott is in the number 88. Chastain is running in the number 9, the same car that he won at Charlotte Motor Speedway earlier this year during the Coca-Cola 600 race weekend. So when we talk about a stacked field, it truly is one. Have to give Jeremy Clements a lot of credit. That fourth place starting position in the offseason heading into 2026. A lot of things happened with some O'Reilly Auto Parts Series teams. Haas Factory teams actually went over to Chevrolet, and that's where Sam Mayer and Sheldon Creed drive. They also have the RSS teams with Ryan Sieg and Kyle Sieg. And Jeremy Clements, they moved their operation over there as well. In fact, Jason Toy will have more on that story.
18: Jeremy Clements with a great top five qualifying run here for Indy. All right, where did that speed come from in this Chevrolet, and does it have enough to sustain here to the end of this race?
19: Probably came from all the cocktail sauce that I ate at San Elmo's last night. Powered me down the straightaway. Nah, man, we had an amazing Skyfun Aviation Chevy. It was really fast. Held it wide open, and it handled pretty good. But honestly, we're not trimmed out, so I feel like we're going to race good today. And I feel like we got Atlanta taken away from us, so I'm ready for redemption today. And we're going to go after the win.
18: He's going after the win. Jeremy Clements rolling off fourth here for Indy.
9: Brad, have you ever tried that that cocktail sauce from St. Elmo's? It is an Indianapolis delicacy.
3: I have. I love it. Number one, the shrimp are giant. Number two, the cocktail sauce. You dip enough of that horseradish in there, which is just about enough to fit on the tip of a pin, and you will clear your sinuses very, very quickly.
9: Best way I can describe it, first couple seconds are great. Third and fourth second, you feel like you get punched in the face by Mike Tyson, but it is good. I don't want to downplay that at all. Brad, certainly this race has been uber competitive over the years here in the NASCAR O'Reilly Auto Parts Series. For the last 9 races here at Indianapolis have had a pass with less than 3 laps to go. We are expecting a very competitive race. We saw some dramatics last year. Connor Zilich made a late pass of Taylor Gray the year before. Of course, Riley Herbst had a great late race battle where he went to victory lane. Year in, year out, this race typically delivers in the NASCAR Rally Auto Parts Series.
3: It absolutely does. And just anytime you come here, you talk about some of the drama that happens on this racetrack and everything that plays out, because drivers know you want to be able to kiss the bricks. You want to be able to say that you have won at Indianapolis Motor Speedway on the oval, and the anticipation here this weekend on what really is a beautiful day. It's actually cloud cover. We had some very light misty sprinkles earlier during qualifying. It actually interrupted it for about 20 minutes, but it feels so nice outside. In fact, all the fans that are walking around here at the Brickyard today are just having such an amazing time. In fact, Chris Wilner, who we're going to hear from coming up shortly covering things up in turn number 4, he said during Cup qualifying he couldn't decide if the sun went behind the clouds. Do I need to put on a jacket? If the sun was shining on me, I definitely needed to take it off. So it's really cool what we have.
9: And the beauty of this racetrack is the four corners. This is such a big place, massive facility. It can feel like one thing in turn number 1, completely different there in turn number 3, and certainly turns 2 and turns 4 as well. And we've seen that over the years when wet weather rolls in. But right now, despite the overcast skies, looks like we're in pretty good shape for what is going to be an exciting running of the Pennzoil 250. When we come back, more pre-race coverage from the Indianapolis Motor Speedway.
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0: Welcome back to Indianapolis Motor Speedway for today's running of the NASCAR Riley Auto Parts Series Pennzoil 250. Alongside Nick Yeoman, my name is Brad Gilley. 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We're going to start things off this segment with Rich Nye.
26: Justin Allgaier starts 13th today, a winner here on this track, and I know you'd love to get another kiss at this place.
27: Yeah, it was almost 10 years ago now. It's been a while, so I would love to have the opportunity to go do it again today. We've been so close these last few years, and you know, just so proud of everybody at Junior Motorsports for the Chevrolets that we're bringing to the racetrack. Our brand fresh and our culture Chevy was really good yesterday in practice, and you know, we didn't qualify like we wanted to, but we knew that there was going to be some give and take. And so I think that for us, we knew what we were giving them qualifying, but we know for the race it's going to be the right direction. So I love this place. It is near and dear to my heart. And it doesn't matter what form of motorsports is here at the Speedway. I'm tuned in because I love what this place embodies. And Doug Bowles and the whole staff here have always been amazing to us. So I love the fact that our car is good, but I would much rather go to Victory Lane today and get to kiss those bricks one more time.
26: Justin Allgaier running away with the points starts 13th today.
9: Thank you so much, Rich Dye. And Justin Allgaier, the only driver in the field who has a NASCAR O'Reilly Auto Parts Series win here at the Indianapolis Motor Speedway. He did it back in 2018. Jason Toy standing by with a driver who's just simply looking for his very first win in this season. Carson Quapple starts second.
18: Carson Quapple will start things off on the outside of the front row here today. And all right, take us through the qualifying lap. And what did you learn in practice yesterday? You might have similar conditions here throughout this race.
28: Yeah, I feel really good. Our car in practice yesterday was a bullet. Had speed, had handling. I really didn't have any complaints. More so just trying to figure out turn one for me. I felt like I was struggling with that corner quite a bit, but rolled into today. Didn't make a whole lot of changes to the car. Tried to work on the stuff on my end, right, to try to be better, but came here prepared and did a good job. Me, TJ, Rodney, the whole one team did a really good job all weekend, and just got to go out here and finish it off. You know, I feel like we've brought a fast race car that handles good and has speed, so that's all I can ask for as a driver. It's up to me and everyone to get through the end of the race.
18: Good luck.
28: Thank you.
18: Carson Quapple will start things off on the outside of the front row. We talked about Rodney. It's Rodney Childers, his crew chief. They got a very fast Chevrolet here at Indy.
0: Thank you very much, Jason Toy. We appreciate that. And absolutely, be great to see Carson Quapple become the fourth first-time winner of the 2026 season. In fact, let's go back down trackside once again with Jason Toy.
18: Ross Chastain making a run in the NASCAR O'Reilly Auto Parts Series here. He's got a good handful of them so far this season. Back in the Junior Motorsports Chevrolet, you got a good qualifying effort. Got Roto-Rooter on the side of the car. Do you have a fast one here that can be consistent to keep it up front?
4: Yeah, Jason, we do. Yeah, driving a Junior Motorsports car this time of our time on in the O'Reilly Series here is a good time to be in a be in one of their cars. So the Roto-Rooter Chevy definitely has enough to do it. A lot of grip built into it. First time in my life I've raced here, I'd say a fair amount of times in the O'Reilly Series, and first time I've ever been wide open around in qualifying. So won't be that way in the race, but definitely a good start, and yeah, thankful to be in this car.
18: Car number 9 for Ross Chastain. He'll roll off 8th here at Indy.
0: Yeah, we'll see what Ross can do, not only later today, but again in the big show on Sunday, the Brickyard 400. He will roll off in row number 4. More pre-race coverage coming your way. We're counting down to the start of the Pennzoil 250 presented by Take 5 Oil Change here at the Indianapolis Motor Speedway.
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0: Brandon Jones standing by with Brett McMillan.
1: Yeah, win earlier this year at Chicago. How about a Midwest sweep for you this year, Brandon?
2: Yeah, it just keeps heating up for us, I think, as we go along this season. It's a long year. It's a long stretch, but our team continues to climb. And you mentioned that win kind of mid-year right now through Chicago. And we've had a lot of other good races as well. So this weekend in Indy, Owens Corning on the hood, Menards on the side. We're hoping for a really big day today. Just looking for a lot of points, I think. We mentioned it, and we talked about it, but trying to get to third in points. I think that's going to be our goal before the chase starts. Second and first, they're getting a little bit away from us, but third still definitely in reach. So, yeah, as long as we have a great day, we execute like 20-team normally does, then I'd say that we're going to be in good shape towards the end.
1: He's sixth in points. He's starting sixth. Rich Nye.
3: Rajah Caruth starts 16th today, and the cut line, 17 points behind. What do you have to do today? What's on your mind as you try to get into that chase with three races to go?
4: Yeah, just running our race, obviously. The 41, 54, 18, they all start up front. 19 had some trouble yesterday, but they'll be super fast. All those guys will be fast. So it's a matter of kind of running my race today, knowing the goals and where I'm at. And then we'll go to Iowa and Daytona and really go race. So I think we'll have a strong day with our HendrickCars.com number 32 Chevrolet. We'll see. You know, there's a lot of differences in approaches for how people approach the race today, with the balance of downforce and drivability versus just pure speed and straight line speed. So we'll see how that works and where that kind of nets out. But I think we got some good handling in our 32 Chevrolet. So thanks for everybody at Jordan Anderson Racing, and had some fun this year in this 32. So we'll see if we can end this on a high note.
3: Rajah Caruth's first race at the Indianapolis Motor Speedway.
5: Thank you very much, Rich and I. We appreciate that. And Rajah Caruth would love to make some big things happen here today. And we'll have to see how all of that goes. Sheldon Creed, Carson Quapel on the front row, Sam Mayer, Jeremy Clemens. I think when we look at the top four, Nick, one thing we have to really look at, we talked about this earlier, Haas Factory teams. They're the mothership with both Sheldon Creed and Sam Mayer as the Haas Factory team's drivers. But Jeremy Clemens' cars are actually built out of that same shop in Kannapolis, North Carolina. They occupy three of the top four starting spots.
6: Yeah, clearly did their homework and came ready to go at the Indianapolis Motor Speedway, but certainly there are some very talented teams. You got Joe Gibbs Toyotas sprinkled throughout the top 10, and of course those Junior Motorsports cars, which have been absolutely phenomenal, winning 13 of 21 races this year. So a lot of good teams, Brad, but everyone's going to be chasing after Sheldon Creed when we drop the green flag.
5: We will come back to the Brickyard and get opening ceremonies underway for the Pennzoil 250.
7: How does Chase Briscoe win? With the hands of his pit crew changing four tires in under 9 seconds. The voice of his spotter carving a path through the pack. His race engineer, systems engineer, all working tirelessly to shave off a tenth of a second. With his team at Toyota, his crew chief, his fans, his family, it's all of this all at once at 200 miles per hour. From the moment Chase joined Toyota to the moment he ends up in victory lane. So how does Chase Briscoe win? In summary, not alone. Toyota Racing. 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
1: Welcome back to Indianapolis Motor Speedway for today's running of the NASCAR Riley Auto Parts Series Pennzoil 250, presented by Take 5 Oil Change alongside Nick Yeoman. My name is Brad Gilley. You've met our Napa Auto Parts pit reporters, Rich Nye, Brett McMillan, and Jason Toy. 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
16: The winds don't feel any better than they feel at Indianapolis Motor Speedway. With its history and prestige, a win here is the pinnacle of the driver experience. A fresh face took the Indy checkers at this contest last year. Connor Zilich muscled his way to a first kiss of the bricks.
17: One more corner to go for Connor Zilich, the driver out of North Carolina, looking for his third straight win in a row, and it comes in the most prestigious racetrack in all of the world. Connor Zilich, off four.
1: Connor Zilich will drive across the yard of bricks here at Indianapolis Motor Speedway. It'll be his third consecutive victory in the NASCAR Xfinity Series, the 100th win for Junior Motorsports, and the fifth so far here in 2025. A big win for Connor Zilich here in the Pennzoil 250.
18: Winning at Indy is awesome, but winning 100 races for Dale and Kelly and LW and everybody at JRM is even more special. I'm just very grateful to be a small part of this team and to help, you know, build their legacy. And 100 is really cool, but we got a couple more to win the rest of the season.
16: Justin Allgaier knows the feeling of winning at Indy, and with 6 wins already this season, he's proving that life is sweet at 40, and a little gray doesn't stand in his way. Allgaier has put aside any talk of retirement in 2027.
19: There's still a few things that have to be finalized before we can say, hey, yes, this is official, we're back. But I think for me, it was more about just kind of entrusting the group around me and seeing what they thought and what they felt. And you know, there's a lot of folks in my inner circle that felt like, you know, it was time to keep doing what we're doing. And obviously, having success on the racetrack this year plays a huge role in that. When you're running good and you're enjoying what you're doing, it's easier to stick around.
16: Today at Indy, there are battles to be fought and bricks to be kissed at the end of the day as we get set for the Pennzoil 250 with every lap right here on the IMS Radio Network.
0: Great stuff from Kent Bernhardt as we are set to go racing just moments away from firing engines here at the Indianapolis Motor Speedway. Brad, this race means a heck of a lot to all drivers in this field.
20: It absolutely does. And to think of the history that we've had here at Indianapolis Motor Speedway, and just with the O'Reilly Auto Parts Series and them being able to run here on the big track has just been phenomenal. Last year, as you heard there in that feature, Junior Motorsports got their 100th win with Connor Zilich going to victory lane. He wasn't in the field or is not in the field here today, but we do have a stacked lineup of drivers, 38 cars, a full field. But now to get things going, we will go trackside for the command of fire engines.
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2: 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And William Sawalich starts 9th in the Soundgear Toyota. 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And to his inside, starting 3rd, it's Sam Mayer in the Autobel Chevrolet. And now for the front row. 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
1: Welcome back to Indianapolis Motor Speedway for today's running of the Pennzoil 250 NASCAR O'Reilly Auto Parts Series race. Alongside Nick Yeoman, my name's Brad Gilley. Christopher Bell will join us for the broadcast of today's race. 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When they get to the 5/8 mile long front straightaway and cross the yard of bricks, that's when they come into the view of the voice of the Indianapolis 500, Mark James.
10: And those duties have kept me away from this event for the past couple of years, Brad. Glad to be back here high atop turn number one. Starts and restarts provide two wide opportunities, but late in the race, maybe not so much. Drivers say that high groove can get awfully messy and awfully slick with rubber, dirt, and you name it. Again, this is an awesome view at the end of that 5/8 mile straightaway. This turn is banked at 9 degrees, a tick over that, 9 degrees, 12 minutes. Last couple of turns of the road course in our view in front of us at Gasoline Alley. And the Hall of Fame with the new Jeff Gordon exhibit across the way. Off in the distance, the ever-evolving Indianapolis skyline and the suites in turn two, where we will hand them off to Delphus, Ohio's Michael Young.
11: Thank you, Mark James. Good afternoon, race fans. Looking forward to today's Pennzoil 250 and my view from the turns. Obviously, a little more proud of my spot than the other, simply because I feel this is the best spot in all of the Indianapolis Motor Speedway. I can not only see Mark James in turn one, I see most all of that turn, the short shoot in turn number between turns one and two, and then the entire turn two area all the way down this 5/8 of a mile back straightaway. Fans are on, drivers right in the southeast vista. Of course, we're perched high atop the suites here in turn number two, so my vantage point all the way down into turn number three can actually see part of turn number four as well, as the field starts to sweep underneath the first half of that field. But a fantastic vantage point looking so forward to this NASCAR O'Reilly Auto Parts Series race this afternoon here at the Indianapolis Motor Speedway. And as they exit turn number two down that 5/8 of a mile back straightaway, that's where they'll come into the view of our very own Jake Query.
12: Thank you so much, Michael. This is the northern end of the Indianapolis Motor Speedway. As a matter of fact, the northeast corner here, and Mark James had mentioned 9 degrees and 12 minutes in turn number one. That is actually the dimension for all four of what allegedly are identical corners. But there can be some wind that whips off of turn number two, and that can push them as it does today here into turn number three. I can see the entire backstretch. I can see the area the field is working through right now, navigating itself in the short shoot between turns three and four. And when they exit this area, they come into the view in turn number four of Chris Wilner.
13: Thank you so much, Jake Query. An honor to be here. Just to my left is the Northwest Vista, and that is turn number four, that final 9-degree left-hander that'll set up the drivers down the main straightaway here at the Indianapolis Motor Speedway. I'll pick up the field as they negotiate that 1/8 of a mile short shoot at the North Vista. And then this corner right here in turn number four, arguably one of the more important corners, because it'll set you up for what could be that final pass down that 5/8 of a mile front straightaway to the yard of bricks. We've seen it in the past, especially here in the O'Reilly Auto Parts Series. Just a couple of years ago, Riley Herbst made the daring move to get his first win here at the Brickyard. We've seen it just back in May in the Indianapolis 500, where Felix Rosenquist set up his final move to take the checkered flag in the 500. What will happen today? Well, we're just a few hours away from finding out what's going to happen here, but this view also special. Just about 8 rows down and about 2 sections to my right from Stan Jay here is where I watched my first Indianapolis 500 back in the year 2002, and excited to be back here on the IMS Radio Network. After they'll scream by me, it's back all the way in the race to the yard of bricks, and the voices calling today's action, Nick Yeoman and Brad Gilley.
1: Appreciate that, Chris Wilner. Certainly the four of you going to have a good day here at the Indianapolis Motor Speedway. The field making their way down pit lane to check those pit road speeds. It is just 45 miles per hour here at the Indianapolis Motor Speedway. 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Rich Nye, we'll start with you. Who do you think is going to victory lane today?
14: All right. 10 races previously on the big oval for the O'Reilly Auto Parts Series and 8 winners from the top 3, 4 from the pole. So it just makes sense to me to go with our pole sitter. I'll take Sheldon Creed to take the 00 to victory lane today.
2: Jason Toy, what direction are you going here at Indianapolis?
15: Well, one of the things about it is being a veteran and knowing how to save the race car for later in races. Justin Allgaier, he'd done that before. He picked up the victory almost 10 years ago in 2018. Justin Allgaier starts a little bit towards the back or towards mid-pack, but definitely the experience can pay off for him to get to the front.
2: Brett McMillan, you've seen a lot of races here at Indianapolis. What's your pick?
16: Well, Junior Motorsports has been dominant this year throughout this season in this series. Jason Toy picked one of the Junior Motorsports cars. I'm going to go with another one, which won here a year ago. This time, different driver. Chase Elliott goes to victory lane.
2: And as we watch Chase Elliott drop to the back of the pack after making adjustments, he's going to have a long way to go. Tomorrow, he'll be driving the Ream number 20 Toyota Camry XSE in the NASCAR Cup Series. Today, he joins us for the Pennzoil 250. We want to welcome in Christopher Bell, and we're about to go green here in about half a lap. Christopher, the anticipation has to be high for this 38-car field.
17: Absolutely. And I just want to say thank you guys for having me. It's going to be a great race today at Indianapolis. It's going to be a lot of fun to watch those guys that didn't qualify that well, like the RCR cars, Austin Hill, Jesse Love. They're way back in the pack. It'll be interesting to see if they have a little bit more downforce in those cars.
2: Yeah, it will be for sure. All right, Nick Yeoman, it looks like we've got a big race coming up here today at Indianapolis Motor Speedway as the Chevrolet Corvette Pace car hits pit road. We are about to cross the yard of bricks under the green flag.
18: No doubt about it. 38 cars here in the Pennzoil 250. To the outside, it is Carson Quapple. To the inside, it is Sheldon Creed. They roar into the restart zone. The green flag waves, and we are racing at the Indianapolis Motor Speedway in the Pennzoil 250.
19: And usually not much is sorted out by the time they clear turn number one. And to that point, Creed and Trump are going side by side, along with Sam Mayer and Jeremy Clements. They're running clear the South Shore Chute.
16: Field still side by side as they get up to speed as they enter turn number two. Sheldon Creed creeps out to about a half car length today. Over Carson Quapple, then it's Sam Mayer in that third position. They're three wide further back, but Sheldon Creed with the lead halfway down the back straight away.
12: It felt like everybody was going to go side by side off of turn number two, but now action is picking up, but you got to go about 12 deep before you get to it.
14: Leader is Sheldon Creed. Sizable advantage now over Sam Mayer in turn number four.
13: The two Haas factory Ford Mustangs are out to the early advantage as the first battle in the top five is going to be between Brandon Jones now peeking a nose off four to the inside of Carson Quapple.
2: Carson Quapple, your outside pole sitter, is dropping back since the start of the green flag. That fight for the fifth place spot goes right now. You got Brandon Jones in there. In fact, a three-car battle with Taylor Gray joining in.
19: And up front, it looked like Sam Mayer was going to take a peek underneath the leader into turn number one. Front three sorted out, but that battle for fourth is still side by side.
16: Sheldon Creed with the lead. Sam Mayer running in that second position. Then it's the third place running of Jeremy Clements. That battle is for that fourth position. Side by side is still Brandon Jones and the Carson Quapple machine. They're halfway down the back straightaway.
12: And that's how they're going to stay as they work their way into turn number three. Now sort themselves out just a little bit. Front three separated, evenly spaced into turn number four.
13: Three Chevys followed by now a Toyota who moves up to fourth. That's Brandon Jones who completes the pass on his Joe Gibbs teammate of Taylor Gray. Leaders off the turn number four, then a solid 10 to 12 car lengths back to Brandon Jones and Taylor Gray in the top five.
2: Got a good battle exiting turn number four as Ross Chastain sees William Sawalich peek to his inside. Right behind them, Corey Day's thinking about making it three wide at the yard of bricks as they head to turn one.
19: He does at the entrance to turn number one, and he's going to try to go two for one, but Ross Chastain comes storming back to the high side up at turn number one.
16: That's a battle of that ninth position further back. Everybody else's single file will pick up that battle as they exit turn number two. It's Ross Chastain right there. Corey Day is tucked in behind them as they work it too wide now as they make their way down the back straightaway.
12: But again, by the time they get to turn number three, things start to sort themselves out just a little bit.
2: Again,
12: single file now, 1 through 12 into turn number four.
13: Into the north end of the racetrack, now in the Northwest Vista in turn number four. Sheldon Creed continues to pace the field. Everyone's single file is Justin Allgaier, who started 13th, now makes a move on Corey Day for position. Here comes Austin Hill as well.
2: Justin Allgaier was able to take away that position from Corey Day. Jeb Burton is now wanting to join this fight as this group crosses the yard of bricks.
19: The front three starting to check out a little bit as things start to get interesting behind Brandon Jones as Taylor Gray tried to track him down. He wants that fourth position into turn number two.
16: Brandon Jones about two car lengths ahead of Taylor Gray, but Taylor Gray has his mirrors full. Now Carson Quaffle. Carson Quaffle trying to close in and make that pass. Taylor Gray able to hold him off by a half a car length.
12: And again, he's holding him off as they work their way now up into turn number three. Justin Allgaier, another that has been on the move. No surprise, he knows his way around this speedway, Chris.
13: He certainly does, and he would love to add another Brickyard win to his resume as that Brandt Chevrolet continues to run down William Sawalich. That battle for fourth easing up a little bit, but now Carson Quaffle starting to charge at Taylor Gray.
18: Carson Quaffle right in the tire tracks of Taylor Gray as they roar across the yard of bricks. They're separated by just about a car length. Another two behind Brandon Jones back in the one.
19: Well, back a little bit at the start of the race did Carson Quaffle, but he's trying to come storming back. He thought about going underneath Gray, but he's fired the door at the apex of turn one.
16: Meanwhile, Sheldon Creed has checked out eight car lengths over Sam Mayer. Then it's Jeremy Clements, Brandon Jones, but that battle for that fifth position ensues. It's Taylor Gray still holding off Justin Allgaier. Allgaier all around that rear deck lid.
12: Allgaier started to fall back in line just a little bit. Sheldon Creed, the leader. He's got about a seven-car length advantage, roaring his way into turn number four.
13: Into turn number four come the leaders. You got to look a little bit farther back to that battle again with the top five, Carson Quaffle, who's trying to get after it with Taylor Gray. He's going to dip a little bit of a headlight lower this time off of four, trying to get a run down the main straightaway.
18: Carson Quaffle started this race on the outside pole. He is currently running in the sixth spot. Let's check in with Napa Auto Parts pit reporter Brett McMillan to find out why.
20: Brad, he said that he just could not clear the guys to get down into the lane he wanted to get into. That's why he dropped back.
18: Thank you very much, Brett McMillan. Christopher Bell joining us up here in the booth. And we saw that at the initial start of the race. And this is a very challenging track. There is room to race on one hand, Christopher, but it also seems like you want to find just that sweet spot to be able to get through.
17: Absolutely. We saw everybody fighting for the bottom of the racetrack, and the one really paid the price of starting on that front row outside. But one thing I'm seeing is that those HFT cars with Creed and Mayer, they're able to separate themselves from the field right now. It looks like they're looking really good.
18: Yeah, I mean, ultimately, great start for that organization, right? Drop a green flag, get in line, check out, open up a gap. I mean, right now, Christopher, as they run, Creed and Mayer have a two-second lead. So this is playing out, I would assume, exactly how that team would like.
17: And correct me if I'm wrong, but I believe the 51 is an affiliate to the HFT group as well.
18: He is, yeah. In fact, over there at Haas Factory Teams, you've got not only Jeremy Clements Racing that are an affiliate team, but also RSS with Ryan Sieg and Kyle Sieg. They've really done a great job to build up something nice there. Let's pick up the action on the racetrack. Carson Quaffle still trying to work his way back up. He's right on the rear deck lid of Taylor Gray as they exit turn number two.
12: And they work their way into turn number three. But again, by the time they get here, oftentimes things have settled out just a little bit. Seems as though that lower groove is the preferred line going into it. And therefore, everybody kind of gets single file, Chris, by the time they get between three and four.
13: They do, Jake. And also, they'll have a little bit of a headwind off of turn number four. So Taylor Gray trying to block some of that air off of the front nose of Carson Quaffle to try to take some of that runaway as they continue to go single file down the main straightaway.
18: Creed, Mayer, Clements, Jones, the top four. Then it's Gray and Quaffle. The battle continues to rage on, Mark, for fourth.
19: Couple of other cars trying to join that fray as they make the hard dive into the turn. Sammy Smith is the fourth car in that train, Michael Young, and he's coming in a hurry.
16: So the battle is for that fourth position now. Why? Because Taylor Gray is starting to catch Brandon Jones. But Carson Quaffle will take a look to the inside. This is the first time he's had a good draft at the exit of turn number two. The battle is on for that fifth position.
12: They are literally nearly three wide as they work their way into turn number three. And as they come into the turn, it is Quaffle that's going to hold on that position. Falls back just a little bit. Leaders back into four.
13: Carson Quaffle will pull away, and he'll bring Jeb Burton with him as well. A nice little tandem down into turns three and four. Now in turn number four, William Sawalich going to poke a nose underneath his Toyota teammate in Taylor Gray. Here comes Justin Allgaier, three wide off of turn four.
18: Taylor Gray just dropping spots that lap, unfortunately. He got passed by Quaffle, Sammy Smith, Ross Chastain. Now a three wide fight coming to you, Mark.
19: Stay three wide all the way down the front straightaway, and it looks like the 7 machine is going to grab that spot as he's making a strong charge to get back to the front where he's been most of the season. Keep an eye on Justin Allgaier, Michael Young.
16: Boy, a bad lap for Taylor Gray as he's now falling back into the hands of William Sawalich. Justin Allgaier there. They're making their way down that back straightaway. Gray trying to regain that rhythm.
12: We thought Allgaier might wait until late to make his move. No, he's on his giddy up early, but things settling down just a little bit. Leaders again to the north end.
13: 13th to 8th already for Justin Allgaier. Little Gator getting up on it here as he starts to close in here on the north end of the racetrack to Williamson Wallace. They have a bit of a gap back up to the Roto-Rooter Chevy of Ross Chastain, but we'll keep an eye on the progress for Justin Allgaier.
18: Justin Allgaier about 3 car lengths, the disadvantage to Williamson Wallace. It's the battle for the 8th position as Allgaier's right in the tire tracks, headed to 1.
19: Stays a little bit higher at the entrance to turn number 1. Now gets its right back down to the bottom of the racetrack. He tries to pull up on Sawalich now at the exit of turn 1.
16: William Sawalich, about a 3-car length advantage in this battle for that 8th position. Justin Allgaier has had very good runs out of turn number 2. That helps him carry that momentum down that back straightaway for Sawalich. Still about a 2-car length advantage as Justin Allgaier will look to the outside.
12: And it's interesting when you take a look as they work their way up the backstretch, people start to kind of drift up a little bit. Entry of turn number 3. Allgaier, though, keeps it low between 3 and 4.
13: He certainly does as he continues to ride in the tire tracks of Williamson Wallace. But just up ahead, Ross Chastain had a good couple of corners on the north end as he closes in on Sammy Smith for position.
18: Ross Chastain right now running in that 7th spot. Sammy Smith running in 6th as we go down to pit road and check in with Napa Pit reporter Jason Toy.
15: Well, one of the things for Justin Allgaier as he tries to work his way through the field, he's a veteran that we talked about. He knows what he has to do to get the job done, and one of the things is being patient. They want to be aggressive, but they want to be patient looking at the big picture here to find themselves at the position where they can go for a win later on. So he's getting a lot of stuff relayed to him. He's being able to find out, you know, where the car is sticking perfectly for him here, and they're doing it in 10-lap increments. They just wrapped up the first 10 laps. They talked about things, made some adjustments on his line on the track for Justin Allgaier. The other thing, and probably leading this one towards Christopher Bell, and Chris, we hear a lot of the teams up and down on the radio talking about getting packed with air. On a track like this, what are they talking about when they talk about getting packed with air?
17: Yeah, that is a really, really big part of racing here at Indianapolis, and especially with these O'Reilly Series cars. Whenever you approach the car in front of you, if you can have your left side car a little bit below them, you can approach their rear bumper, and it'll really take a lot of side force away from the car in front of you and get them sideways and up off of the bottom of the track.
18: 11 laps complete here in stage number 1 of the Pennzoil 250. Sheldon Creed leads Sam Mayer, Jeremy Clements, Brandon Jones, and Carson Quapple.
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18: Well, Welcome back to the Indianapolis Motor Speedway here in the Pennzoil 250. Big thanks to those of you listening to the NASCAR O'Reilly Auto Parts Series all over the United States on one of these great stations like WBAG in Burlington, North Carolina, KQAM in Wichita, Kansas, and Sports Radio 820 AM, the Big 8 in St. Petersburg, Florida. Sheldon Creed is your race leader by 2.4 seconds over Sam Mayer, Jeremy Clements, Carson Quapple, and Ross Chastain. Then, where all the action is right now, Brad, is around sixth. As Sammy Smith, Justin Allgaier, Brandon Jones, William Sawalich mixing it up right now down the backstretch.
3: Boy, this is a big fight. Jake Query, that battle's coming to you.
4: And that battle's coming to me with three of them right in a row. And then on the back of that, it's Jones that's getting shuffled back. He's going to be the fourth of this group heading into four.
13: Yeah, they've been playing basically musical chairs the last couple of laps. Just this pack of cars from Sammy Smith on back. Off of turn number four now. Brandon Jones just lost three positions as Taylor Gray fights to his inside.
3: Sammy Smith leads that group. He's running in the sixth position as they cross the yard of bricks. Justin Allgaier now looking low into one.
20: Yeah, he takes a peek in one and decides to tuck back in line underneath Sammy Smith as William Swadlowitz tries to give chase to that group. They're starting to separate themselves a little bit as they work their way toward turn number two.
4: Yeah, Brandon Jones' tumble began in the short chute, so now Sammy Smith will lead Justin Allgaier for that sixth position midway point down that back straightaway. Allgaier just tucked underneath that rear deck lid.
3: Allgaier's car is nearly a fluorescent orange, and it doesn't take long to pop in. And right now, those that have been in front of him know that they see it because he is coming, and he is coming fast. Sammy Smith, the latest to try to hold him off.
13: Yeah, Justin Allgaier had a good run off of turn number three in that short chute. Now buries the car to the bottom in turn number four. And like Christopher Bell said, a left headlight lower. It's going to close in on the back of his teammate, Sammy Smith.
18: Some good racing inside the top 10. It's all happening behind Sheldon Creed as we hit the halfway point of stage number one. 16 laps down, 14 to go. 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
3: Sheldon Creed enjoys a 2.4-second advantage over Jeremy Clements, closing in fast. Sam Mayer runs in third. Fourth is Carson Quapple. Ross Chastain in fifth. Sixth is Sammy Smith. Then it's Justin Allgaier in seventh. William Sawalich in eighth. Ninth is Taylor Gray. Brandon Jones rounds out the top 10.
18: Corey Day runs in the 11th position. Raja Carruth is 12th. Brent Cruz runs in 13th. 14th is Jeb Burton. 15th is Ryan Sieg. Austin Hill is up to 16th. 17th is Anthony Alfredo. Jesse Loves runs in 18th. 19th is Parker Retzlaff. And Chase Elliott, who started at the rear of the field, is all the way up to 20th.
3: 21st is Dean Thompson. Nick Sanchez, 22nd. 23rd is Kyle Sieg. Harrison Burton is 24th. Patrick Starr-Poley runs 25th. 26th is Blaine Perkins. 27th, Garrett Smithley. Mason Maggio is 28th. 29th, Preston Partis. And Brennan Poole rounds out the top 30.
18: LeVar Scott runs 31st. Josh Palicki is 32nd. Ryan Ellis is 33rd. Joey Gase is 34th. J.J. Yaley is 35th. It is Nathan Bird in the 36th position. Blake Lothian is 37th. David Starr is 38th. And Brad, so far, all 38 cars still running and on the lead lap.
3: Christopher, we have 13 laps to go now here in stage number one. And because Indianapolis Motor Speedway is a 2.5-mile racetrack, this gives the front-running crew chiefs some options as we get closer before the pit road closes with two to go in stage number one.
17: Track position is always the name of the game whenever it comes to Indianapolis Motor Speedway, and certainly keeping track position is going to be key. So I think flipping the stages is going to be a very popular move.
3: Yeah, and that's going to be interesting to see how all of that stuff plays out as we get closer to the end of this stage here.
18: No doubt about it. First time for Brent Cruz to get an opportunity to run at the Indianapolis Motor Speedway. And Chris Wilner, sounds like he just had a moment up in turn four.
13: A moment indeed. He may need to check the shorts after this one's over. He was racing Raja Carruth just outside of the top 10 and 12. Right here in turn number four, dipped that left side of the race car almost a little bit too low. Caught the rumble strip, almost even part of the grass, and the back end started to swing around. A nice save for Brent Cruz, who avoided disaster here just a lap prior.
18: Christopher, how easy is it to do here at Indianapolis? Because I know you guys are trimming this racetrack as short as possible.
17: You got to get as low as you can get. And let me tell you, you get your left sides on that concrete and it upsets the car in a hurry.
3: Yeah, it is pretty incredible to see just how tight this course can be as well. Sheldon Creed's leading him toward turn number one, but man, we're closing it up up front, Mark James.
19: Yeah, that lead's starting to evaporate a little bit as Jeremy Clemens is on the charge, and don't look now, but here comes Sam Mayer, Ross Chastain, and others, Michael Young.
16: Sheldon Creed has gotten around one of the slower cars of David Starr. Jeremy Clemens is right there in that second position. We'll keep an eye on that battle because Clemens had a great run out of turn number two. He's got it down to about a car length.
12: And now Sheldon Creed knows that he's got some of those slower cars in front of him. Did for a while, but he is set clear of that for now. But he also knows that Clemens is right there, just a half a car length into turn number four.
13: Top three starting to close the gap. Bring in Carson Quapel as well. This may be the top five train to end the stage as Sheldon Creed's lead is evaporated now just to two car lengths. Here comes Jeremy Clemens and Sam Mayer.
3: Coming to 10 laps to go here in stage number one, and we have a three, maybe four, five-car fight for the lead with Creed leading him into one.
19: That familiar move off in turn number four, which they often do to try to break up that draft. And for now, it works for Sheldon Creed. He stretches it out over Clemens to about two-car length.
16: Sheldon Creed's comfortable advantage has completely disappeared. A two-car length lead now over Jeremy Clemens. Sam Mayer in that third position. Carson Quapel and Ross Chastain. They're your top five, and Sheldon Creed goes down low to try to break the draft.
12: And now he starts to swing it high, middle of the backstretch. Trying to break up that draft is Sheldon Creed, and he absolutely knows the traffic is right there behind him. And Clemens, who is just right behind him, then Mayer right on the rear bumper there. Front four of them now throw a blanket over him.
13: They're all in lockstep as they negotiate the northern part of the Indianapolis Motor Speedway. Everyone hugging that white line as Jeremy Clemens now having to fend off Sam Mayer, Carson Quapel, and Ross Chastain before you get a gap to six.
18: Sheldon Creed has led all 21 laps so far, but his two-second advantage is gone. Back into turn one.
19: Look like they might fan out and go two or three wide at midway point of the front straightaway, but everyone jumps back in line. It's a five-car freight train out of turn number one.
16: Sheldon Creed has used up his stuff in this first stage. He has a gaggle of cars behind him. Jeremy Clemens right there in the second position. Sam Mayer there. Carson Quapel. Ross Chastain is now joining that battle as we see Quapel go down low in that battle for the third position.
12: And Creed once again is trying to use every inch of the backstretch to try to irritate that air as he works his way now into turn number three. Then it's Clemens, then Mayer's right there as they work their way now setting up for turn number four.
13: The question will be who gets the runoff of turn number four and when does that move happen? We've seen drivers pull out of a line and lose a couple positions right now. Everyone in the tire tracks. Here goes Quapel this time again, poking a nose to the inside of Sam Mayer.
3: Five cars challenging for the lead. The big battle right now is happening for third. Now it's happening for fourth. Ross Chastain is driven underneath Carson Quapel.
19: And it goes just like that, but they fall back in line right now. So Ross Chastain looking for the bottom of the racetrack to open up. It does, and he's going to stick a nose underneath Quapel.
16: Started on the outside of row number four. Now Ross Chastain makes a move. He will pass Carson Quapel at the midway point of turn number two. Chastain up to that fourth position. That'll drop Carson Quapel down into the Quapel down to the fifth position.
12: And again, everything kind of snakes itself. Now setting up for turn number three. Chris, this is what these stages are for. The aggression is now coming as Sheldon Creed tries to hold on to that lead into turn number four.
13: The aggression is coming, and also just the battle of the attrition on these Goodyear tires as well with low fuel. Here comes Sheldon Creed. He's got a mirror full of Jeremy Clemens, Sam Mayer, and Ross Chastain got a huge run off turn before as he closes the gap.
18: Little drafting down the front straightaway. Creed, Clemens, Mayer, and here comes Ross Chastain to the fourth spot.
19: As they separate out of the turns, it's given that group from six on back some hope. That includes the seven machine of Justin Allgaier. They've got about a quarter mile to catch up to him, but they can at least see him now, Michael.
16: Sheldon Creed in that second position. A good run. Here comes Jeremy Clemens. He'll look to the inside. He will take the lead at the midway point down that back straightaway. Sam Mayer tries to go along for the ride.
12: Yeah, Mayer's going to try to go with him down to the bottom of the racetrack, and he is going to slide in now to the second position. So the leader is now Clemens. Then it's Mayer who tucks in. And now Sheldon Creed has fallen to the fourth spot. It was Ross Chastain just in front.
13: Almost looked like Sheldon Creed just put out the proverbial parachute as he plummeted back to the fourth position. How about Jeremy Clemens, Spartanburg, South Carolina native, leading here at the Brickyard?
3: First lead change of the Pennzoil 250. Jeremy Clemens takes him across the yard of bricks. He leads Sam Mayer, Ross Chastain, Sheldon Creed, and Carson Quapel, your top four. Let's check in with one of our Napa Auto Parts pit reporters, Brett McMillan, to get an update on some other drivers.
20: Now taking a look at Chase Elliott, who had to go to the back to start the race because of some unapproved adjustments. He is up to 17th, Brad, and what he said right now is the car is absolutely fine. He is just cruising.
18: Looks like we've got a drag race down the back straightaway in the battle for fourth. Jake Query, Sheldon Creed to the outside, Carson Quapel to the inside, and he's bringing Justin Allgaier with him.
12: Yeah, I'll tell you what, Allgaier then tucks back behind, and so Quapel's going to hold off for now. Sheldon Creed looked like for a split second Allgaier was going to try to go down low, but they all worked their way into four.
13: Sheldon Creed just trying to stop the bleeding a little bit, get back some momentum here in the closing stages of stage number one. Allgaier still in his hip pocket. Here's William Sawalch as well as they race trying to get inside the top five.
3: Five laps to go here in stage number one. Three laps away from pit road closing as the leaders race back into one.
19: Justin Allgaier in that second pack was running about sixth position, and they were well back of that lead pack, but he led the charge, and now he's worked himself into the top five.
16: Well, the battle now is for that second position. Jeremy Clements, a 10-car advantage. Seb Mayer now has his mirrors full of Ross Chastain. Ross Chastain tucked underneath that rear decklash. Further back in the field, it's Justin Allgaier making a move down low.
12: Allgaier's going to close that move, and now he's going to stay tucked in along the bottom groove. Just as he started to close it, he gives the spot back. It's Sawalch who gets now him exit at turn number three.
13: And that's the battle for six. What a move for Sawalch around the outside, the long way around the Indianapolis Motor Speedway. Will take over that position. It's a torrid battle, though, just outside the top five as they close down, coming to four to go.
18: Yep, just four to go here in stage number one. Jeremy Clements' advantage is 1 second over Sam Mayer, Ross Chastain, Carson Quapel, and Sheldon Creed. Let's go down to our NAP Auto Parts pit reporter, Jason Toy.
20: One of the things for Sheldon Creed when he was out in front, he had the clean air. He was able to put the race car where he wanted. Once he got in the back traffic, that car started getting very tight. He lost the advantage. That's when everybody else caught up to him. He is too tight. He can't get the power back down in the corners the way he had before. Hence the reason why Sheldon Creed is falling back.
18: Just lost another spot to William Sawalch. Justin Allgaier trying to go with him, bump drafted him down the back straightaway. And Christopher, you've got to not like the body language of what you're seeing from that double zero car right now.
17: Yeah, I knew he was having big, big problems. He got out to a sizable advantage, and he's been well off the pace. So that right front tire is just hanging on. He's praying to get to the end of the stage without an issue.
3: Well, the bigger question is as well, right now he's 3 seconds back from the leader. That's going to be well within the distance to be able to short pit if they want to do that. We've got three laps to go now here in stage number one. If they're going to do it, they're going to have to hit pit road the next time through.
17: Yeah, absolutely. It's going to be interesting to watch these leaders to see if they choose to take the stage points or if they're going to try and keep the track position for stage number two.
18: Jeremy Clements out front here at the Indianapolis Motor Speedway by 1.5 seconds over Ross Chastain. Then it's Sam Mayer sitting in the third spot. He's fending off a challenge from Carson Quapel as they go down the back straightaway. In fact, Jake, they're both moving underneath the lap car down the back stretch as they head to three.
12: Yeah, as a matter of fact, that's actually going to help things out and sort it out just a little bit. So, Chris, if anybody wanted to make a move late in the stage, might have to wait for another lap.
13: Yeah, they certainly will. They're trying to still figure things out as William Sawalch gets around the lap traffic machine as things start to get a little bit more spread out toward the end of the stage. But Brent Cruz making a nice charge, the young racer making his first start, closing in on Sammy Smith for eighth.
3: Pit road is closed. Two laps to go in stage number two. No takers with the leader in one. Jeremy Clements now races through turn number one as your leader. He enjoys a 2 second advantage over Ross Chastain as they head through two.
16: Jeremy Clements will come up on the slower machine. That's the 53 of Blake Logan. He will get catch him at the midway point of that back straightaway, and now we'll look to the inside.
12: Clemens might have waited the exact right time, Chris, to make sure that grip is holding on, because he looks right now like he can put that 51 where he wants, work his way into turn number four.
13: A fantastic run for Jeremy Clements, who just celebrated the all-time leader in starts of the NASCAR Wiley Auto Parts Series, working on the lap traffic of Lothian down the main straightaway, trying to win a stage here at the Brickyard.
18: Here comes Jeremy Clements to see one to go here in stage number one. Takes that car all the way to the pit wall, back into one.
19: Timing of the traffic for him could not have been better. He has had little trouble working his way around it as the pursuers give chase. Rochester though is about a quarter turn behind as they set up for turn number two.
16: Jeremy Clements sets up for turn number two, headed down that back straightaway. Has the number 42 just put him down another lap, so that's the bird machine. But Jeremy Clements has flat checked out for the rest of this field as he enters turn number three.
12: And the rest of the field begins with Ross Chastain that is trying to reel in Jeremy Clements, but he's got a lot of work to do. Clements right now, a sizable gap by his lonesome between three and four.
13: Jake, he could just about cruise it from here as the driver, the only driver in the field that started all 10 O'Reilly Auto Parts Series races at the Brickyard, leads him off turn number four for stage number one.
3: Green and white checker flag will go in the air. Jeremy Clements will win stage number one of the Pennzoil 250. Ross Chastain will follow him across the yard of bricks. Then it will be Carson Quapple, William Sawalich, who has moved up a couple of spots, Sam Mayer fifth in stage number one. The rest of the drivers collecting stage points, Justin Allgaier sixth, seventh Sheldon Creed, Taylor Gray eighth, ninth Brent Cruz, Sammy Smith will finish 10th. The caution out for the first time of the Pennzoil 250 at the conclusion of stage number one.
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18: 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Brad Gilley, Nick Yeoman, alongside Christopher Bell. Again, a bit of an upset with Jeremy Clements winning stage number one. Although, Christopher, based on the pace, that was pretty impressive from car 51.
17: He was looking really, really good on the long run there. It's interesting. We had three HFT Alliance cars that were leading the way with Sheldon Creed, Sam Mayer, and Jeremy Clements. And out of those three, Jeremy Clements was the only one that was able to make it last for the entire stage.
3: Pit road is going to remain closed, so we're going to go around at least another 2.5 miles before they come down and are able to get their final service. Christopher, like within a lap, we actually watched Sheldon Creed go from 2.4 seconds ahead to then 0.4 seconds ahead and then lose the lead. It's not like his car faded away. It's like it just went away.
12: What's that like?
17: Absolutely. I was looking at the lap times here, and he was losing upwards of half a second to a second a lap. And whenever the tires go off here at Indianapolis Motor Speedway, you are just hanging on. So I'm sure he's going to be looking for a large adjustment to try and keep that right front tire on it.
18: Big movers in stage number one. No doubt Chase Elliott, who started at the rear of the field, he moved up 23 spots to come home in the 14th position. And Ross Chastain was on the move, plus six. Jesse Love with plus six. Justin Allgaier, plus five. And Brent Cruz was plus four.
17: Yeah, I'll show a little bit of Toyota love here. I've been looking at the lap times, and Brent Cruz, he's got a hot rod underneath of him today. That Supra looks really good. His lap times were awesome at the end of that run. So I think you get a little bit of track position. That 19 car is going to be fighting for it.
12: Yeah, wildly talented driver in Brent Cruz. A lot of upside in his long future for sure. Indianapolis Motor Speedway, the Brickyard, Brickyard 400, Brickyard 200, Gasoline Alley, the greatest spectacle in racing, racing capital of the world, Indy, Indy 500, Indianapolis 500, Indy Car, Indy Lights, Indy Next, and Indy Racing League. 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Any rebroadcast, reproduction, or other use of the information, descriptions, and content of this broadcast without the prior written consent of the IMS Radio Network is strictly prohibited.
18: All right, so first round of pit stops upcoming, and Christopher, this always makes me nervous at the Indianapolis Motor Speedway when cars come to pit lane because those boxes just seem like they are really tight. How easy is it to throw away your day when you bring those cars to pit lane here?
17: Oh my goodness, pit road here at IMS is one of the most terrifying things that we see all year long, not only from the cars, but the personnel as well. The pit road is so narrow, and the speeds are up really, really high here at Indianapolis Motor Speedway. So making sure that you don't have contact is mission critical on these pit stops.
12: Yeah, and we talk about the narrow pit road. That is from wall to wall. The pit boxes are the narrowest here as well.
17: Really, really easy to make a mistake as a driver because that placement of the car is critical. You do not want to get too close to the pit wall. Otherwise, they're not going to be able to get the jack up on the left side. But it's really easy to put your right front on the white line, which is a penalty to try and stay away from the wall. So car placement is super, super critical here at IMS.
18: And now we get to watch the unsung heroes of the

0: tear off. One wedge adjustment. Still working on the left side of the car. Now coming around to the right side of the car. This driver has been in every race on the oval here at the Indianapolis Motor Speedway and has raced more laps than anyone here in this race, and he is gone in just under 20 seconds. Jason Tour.
1: Dustin Allgaier is going to be the first away here on this section of pit road. Add to it, Ross Chastain. Four tires, Sunoco fuel for him. They were able to get the jack up on the left side with one big pump. Got him in and out for Justin Allgaier. So he's going to make up a couple of spots, but also, too, a great pit stop for Ross Chastain. Also, Corey Day, William Sawalich, and Sheldon Creed with those adjustments. Brett McMillan.
2: Four tire change, air pressure adjustment for Carson Quaffle, but some trouble for Chase Elliott. They had trouble in the left front getting that tire off. Finally got the change made, but he dropped a bunch of spots.
3: Ross Chastain will lead the race off of pit road. He jumps up one spot. William Sawalich will follow him off. He goes up two spots. Third off pit road was Carson Quaffle. Then it was Justin Allgaier, Sheldon Creed, Sam Mayer, Brandon Jones, and Jeremy Clements.
4: And we just saw, we teased it up, Christopher, a couple Toyota teammates got awful tight down there on pit lane.
5: It did indeed, yes. That is the advantage of being down at the very end of pit road towards turn one, is that you can be the aggressor, you can merge up, and it costs the 19 a position there. Brent did a great job of avoiding contact, but big loser, the 51, Jeremy Clements. It's going to be interesting to see if he's able to make his way back up through the pack.
3: We will come back and head through the restart zone in stage number two of the Pennzoil 250 presented by Take 5 Oil Change.
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3: Ross Chastain will be the control car when they come through the chews the next time by and see the one to go. William Sawalich is running in second. Third is Carson Quaffle. Justin Allgaier is fourth. Sheldon Creed is fifth. Sixth is Sam Mayer. Brandon Jones is seventh. Jeremy Clements dropped all the

0: Way to eighth after a slower pit stop. Ninth with Sammy Smith. Brent Cruz rounds out the top 10.
1: 11th is Taylor Gray, but of course we just learned he's going to have to fade to the rear of the field. Austin Hill being shown in 12th. Corey Day is 13th. Jesse Love is 14th. 15th is Ryan Sieg. 16th is Parker Retzlaff. 17th and 18th are the Cousins. Jeb Burton in 17th. 18th is Harrison Burton. 19th is Raja Carruth. And Dean Thompson being shown in 20th.
0: Anthony Alfredo, 21st. 22nd is Chase Elliott. Kyle Sieg is 23rd. 24th, Patrick Starr-Poley. Aaron Smithley is 25th. 26th is Brennan Poole. Mason Maggio is 27th. Preston Partis is 28th. 29th, Josh Balicki. 30th is LeVar Scott.
1: 31st is Joey Gase. 32nd is Blaine Perkins. 33rd is Ryan Ellis. 34th is Nick Sanchez. Nathan Bird runs in 35th. And then three cars being scored a lap down. J.J. Ailey in 36th. Blake Lothian in 37th. And David Starr in the 38th position.
0: Christopher, question. We saw William Sawalich in that Toyota GR Super work his way up through the field. He does get to restart on the front row, but he's not the control car. So if you're the one stuck on the outside and you don't get to get the jump on the restart, what does Sawalich have to do to try and maintain or maybe even advance a position if he can?
2: Yeah, it's going to be interesting to see how this unfolds. We saw Carson Quapple really pay a penalty for being that first car on the outside. But honestly, it's about the push. If the outside row can get connected and get that first car out front, he's going to have an opportunity to clear for the lead.
1: No doubt, William Sawalich going to start to the outside of Ross Chastain. Chastain showed a lot of good pace towards the end of that stage. In fact, was charging towards the front of the field. Again, we just got a second look at Ryan Ellis coming down pit lane, and we talked about how tough it is to get into those pit box. It was the Jackman who went up and over the hood, and ultimately, this is what I love, Christopher. Yeah, he nearly gets run over and then immediately flips back into I got a job to do mode.
2: Yeah, it was strange watching it because Ryan Ellis did not miss his marks. He put the car exactly where he was supposed to. So that was a choreography problem or mistake on the pit crew member's part, I would say.
0: Well, and I wonder too, we talk about a narrow pit road, but the other thing, the pit stalls are the longest here at Indianapolis Motor Speedway, and I wonder if you're pitted in the center of your pit box, that car takes a little longer to get to you than, say, it would have last weekend at North Wilkesboro.
2: Absolutely. The pit box is really long, but really narrow.
1: All right, Chris Wilner, looks like the field is in front of you up in turn number four as we're going to start stage number two.
3: They are indeed, Nick, doubled up behind the Chevy Corvette Z06 pace car with, of course, the control car to the inside lane being Ross Chastain and the Roto-Rooter Chevrolet to his outside. Flanking him to driver's right is William Sawalich, Carson Quapple, and Sheldon Creed in row number two is the field patiently awaiting for that pace car to dip on off and start stage number two.
0: That Chevrolet Corvette pace car will make the hard left turn onto pit road. The field is now out there. The start finish line, the yard of bricks, actually about two-thirds of the way down the front straightaway, so they'll have that long travel before they head into the restart zone here at Indianapolis Motor Speedway. Ross Chastain gets a jump on the inside. To his outside is William Sawalich. Sawalich hoping for that push from Sheldon Creed.
4: With this stage all in all being a little shorter under caution, they're hoping those Goodyears hold up a little longer. Ross Chastain getting a shove. William Sawalich getting a shove on the outside. They're side by side into turn number two.
5: Sawalich with the advantage as he enters turn number two. Got about a half car length advantage over the second place running machine of Ross Chastain. In that third position, and we'll see the leaders go down low down the back straightaway.
6: And indeed, Michael, they went down low into that back straightaway, but it's Sawalich that will be the first to greet everyone here into turn number three. He's got two wide behind him. Just behind him, he's got Ross Chastain, then it's Creed. Leaders now setting up for turn number four.
3: And the leader now is William Sawalich, had help by Sheldon Creed in that outside lane down the back straightaway, and he'll rock it off turn number four as his Toyota will lead a lap at Indianapolis with Ross Chastain in tow.
1: Those elbows got really wide down the back straightaway, but it's the Rockingham winner racing to the lead as William Sawalich leads Ross Chastain back into one.
4: Got plenty of help at the start and got that shove to the high side that Christopher Bell talked about. And as we saw the last stage, Michael Young, front two starts to check out a little bit.
5: William Sawalich about a car length advantage over second place running Ross Chastain. Then in that third position, Sheldon Creed, Carson Quapple, Justin Allgaier, they're your top five, but a lot of battling going on midway pack.
6: Last last time by, somebody got a little bit low at the exit of turn number three, got into the grass, kicked up some dirt. That means it might get a little bit dirty now for the leader, Mr. Wallace, as he works his way, picks up that destiny out of three.
3: Things have settled down in the front part of the field, especially in the top 10, but then they have still not figured it out behind Brandon Jones, who currently runs in the 10th position. You've got drivers like Sammy Smith, and there's Austin Hill. First time we've seen an RCR Chevy get close to the top 10 today.
0: And we're watching this battle now come down the front straightaway. Just behind them, we see Corey Day. He is on the inside of that number two car of Jesse Love.
4: He's trying to make it work, and Jesse Love's on the high side trying to make it work. Love is getting some help from Parker Redloff as they work side by side up into number one.
5: Meanwhile, up front, it's Ross Chastain battling for the lead. He's side by side with William Sawalich. They're still door to door. Midway point of the back straightaway. William Sawalich on the inside. Ross Chastain to the outside.
6: Boy, suddenly it felt like the bottom groove was going to be the place to go, but no. Now the outside line a little bit more aggressive. But for right now, it's Chastain that takes his turn to the point. Carlos advantage in the four.
3: And Sheldon Creed will take advantage of that second position. They're side by side for third. Here comes Lil Gator to the inside of Carson. Quaffle takes over third. Quaffle fourth. Battle for fifth. Side by side with Sam Mayer to the inside.
1: Boy, down the back straightaway, Christopher, they were ganging up on William Sawalich.
2: Poor William Sawalich had a terrible lap there, and it just goes to show, once you lose your momentum, you are so vulnerable.
1: He hangs it on the outside. Jeremy Clements gets to the inside. Leaders headed to turn two.
5: We see the lead for Ross Chastain out to about two car lengths. Meanwhile, the battle is for that sixth position, side by side, as Jeremy Clements, William Sawalich is now seen. Brandon Jones works to the inside. That's a battle midway point of the back straightaway.
6: But the front four now have settled down just a little bit. Yes, indeed, they go three wide back in the battle for seventh, eighth, and ninth. But Chris, almost like everybody learned, gotta hold on to those good years here at the start of the stage.
3: Yeah, you certainly do. It's still a long ways to go in stage number two, but Brandon Jones still having to fend off stage one winner Jeremy Clements, trying to march his way back through the field after a lengthy pit stop as he tries to challenge inside the top 10.
0: These O'Reilly cars extremely racy here today at Indianapolis Motor Speedway. Austin Hill got around Brandon Jones. Now Jones is feeling that heat from Jeremy Clements.
4: And here comes Jeremy Clements. He took a peek to the bottom of the racetrack but saw that door close. He glides a little bit at the exit of turn number one, lost a little rear grip at the set of a turn two.
5: Brandon Jones running in that eighth position. Jeremy Clements will tuck in behind, but he does have about a three car length disadvantage. So for the time being, Brandon Jones is safe as Clements tries to make up that ground.
6: And for the time being, everybody behaving themselves, because single file now, 18 back. Leaders working their way between three and four.
3: And now on the north end of the racetrack, we mentioned the wind earlier today. Well, it's starting to pick up just a little bit, and it'll be right in the windshields of these cars as they rocket off turn number four. It's still Chastain, Sheldon Creed, and Lil Gator, Justin Allgaier, your top three.
1: It is a three-car breakaway at the front. Ross Chastain right in the tire track. Sheldon Creed trying to hang on to that pack as Allgaier's. Creed pulls right to the back bumper of our leader.
4: They move around a little bit at the entrance to the turn, but Creed is not able to make anything happen. Those front three now getting some separation as they enter turn one.
5: The wind gusty in turn four. It's gusty here in turn two. It will push these cars at the exit of turn number two. The battle will be for that second position. And Sheldon Creed now has his miracle of Justin Allgaier. Allgaier shot it down to two car lengths.
6: Interesting, because those front two cars at white look like one another, mostly because they're so close to one another. Sheldon Creed and Ross Chastain. Then it's Allgaier in that bright orange. He's making that a three-car freight train.
3: And it's Carson Quapple behind, who's trying to catch these front three in the battle for the lead. Then a bit of a gap, about eight car lengths back to Sam Mayer. And the driver that started on the front row in stage number two, William Sawalich, fading back just a little bit.
0: Ross Chastain leads him once again across the yard of bricks with 18 laps to go here in stage number two. We'll pause 10 seconds for station identification. 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
1: To the Indianapolis Motor Speedway. 15 laps to go in stage number two. The Pennzoil 250 is being heard on great radio stations nationwide today, including KWAGX in Manchester, Ohio, WBJI in Black Duck, Minnesota, and our flagship station in Indianapolis, 93.5, 107.5 The Fan, where you can hear Jake Query on weekdays talk about the Colts, Pacers, Purdue basketball, maybe even Indiana football. A lot of stuff going on, Brad, here in the city of Indianapolis.
0: I listen every day, way from Texas. Yeah. I love Jake Query. He's awesome. What I'm loving here today is an O'Reilly Auto Parts Series race at Indianapolis Motor Speedway. Ross Chastain is leading, but he is not driving away from Sheldon Creed. Let's pick him up on the race course. In fact, they are all coming off of turn number four here, Nick Yeoman.
1: Yep, down the front straightaway, the advantage for Ross Chastain. Still just a car length over Sheldon Creed as they head back to turn one.
4: Yeah, front four have hooked up and they have started to pull away a little bit. And the car giving chase has lost that Crafter now. Fifth place running Sam Mayer exits turn number one.
5: Sheldon Creed has it down to about a half car length. So Ross Chastain with the lead exiting turn number two. Allgaier in that third position. And then Carson Quaffle running fourth. Good run out of turn number two for Ross Chastain. But now looking to the inside, trying to take away that lead.
6: And Chastain now works his way into turn number three. That lead is like the truth of Brad Gilley saying he listens from Texas every day. Little bit smaller, little bit smaller, heading the way into turn number four.
3: Ross Chastain has had challenges from Sheldon Creed on the north end of the speedway, but every time Sheldon gets close, Ross gets a better run off of turn number four. Same thing will happen this time as he extends the lead by about a half a car length.
0: Christopher, if you're Sheldon Creed right now, you're fighting for the lead, but somewhere in the back of your mind, you have to think you also burnt off that right front in stage one.
2: Yeah, the interesting thing is Creed burnt off the right front, got really tight in clean air. Normally, clean air lends itself to being a looser balance. So with Creed running right behind Ross Chastain, oh, he's trying to pack some air getting into turn number two. Let's see if he's successful with it.
1: Michael Young, all right in front of you. It got awful tight there.
5: It certainly did. Sheldon Creed got a great run out of turn number two. Ross Chastain trying to hold him off at the inner turn three.
6: And Creed is starting to peek his way down towards the inside line. And Allgaier says, I like that view. I'll try it as well. Chastain says, swing it out, boys. He's got about a car length and a half advantage over both in the four.
3: And Justin Allgaier is right in position that if Creed can get that left headlight lower and get a run. He may push him to the lead, but not going to be close enough. This time off of turn number four, Carson Quapple starting to close in. Top four under a blanket.
1: Yeah, that blanket is just 0.8 of a second. Chastain, Creed, Allgaier, and Quapple. Here they go across the yard of bricks.
4: And Sheldon Creed took a peek to the bottom of the racetrack. Right about the end of the pit wall, decided to tuck right back in line as the front four exit turn one.
5: The pole sitter has been patient running into second position, but this time through, he'll have a two-car length deficit over Ross Chastain. There's Sheldon Creed, Justin Allgaier, Carson Quapple. Sam Mayer starting to catch that front four. He was about 15 car lengths. He's cut it down to 8.
6: Seemed like in stage at number one, Sheldon Creed's good year started to go away before anyone else's did. Does that mean now he plays it a little more conservatively? Stays the same distance back in second. Allgaier and Quapple just behind.
3: About four car lengths separate the top two. Here comes Justin Allgaier again. We'll get a big run through turns three and four. As off of four, Allgaier was a little bit lower that time on Creed. And again, Quapple starting to close the gap, and that's the fourth position.
0: 11 laps to go here in stage number two. Ross Chastain is leading. Let's drop back a handful of spots. We see Austin Hill now being chased across the yard of bricks by Brent Cruz.
4: We haven't talked about him much today. Well, any of these guys for that matter, as Austin Hill is leading that trio. The 20 machine trying to catch up. That's Brandon Jones. That's a three-car battle into turn two.
5: And the battle for seventh is on. It is a great move for Brent Cruz. He will get around Austin Hill. Now Brandon Jones will try to make that move as well. Those two side by side, the midway point of the back straightaway.
6: They start to kind of settle themselves out by the time they get into turn number three, maybe following the lead of the front four, who runs single file now to the north end.
3: Yeah, Brent Cruz and Austin Hill both started this race well outside the top 10. They are racing their way forward here this afternoon at the Brickyard. Up front, still a four-car breakaway, then Sam Mayer and William Sawalich, but Brent Cruz is now pulled away from Brandon Jones.
1: Yeah, still one of the youngest drivers in this field, but Christopher showing great patience. We watched him set that pass up on Austin Hill over the course of a couple laps.
2: Yeah, we were fortunate enough to be riding on board with him for a little bit while he was behind Austin Hill, and I was waiting on him to use that classic Indy move and pack some air, but Austin Hill just got a little bit tight out of turn number one and opened the door for both of those Toyota cars of Brent Cruz and Brandon Jones.
0: We have 10 laps to go here in stage number two. Ross Chastain leads Sheldon Creed. Justin Allgaier runs in third. Then it's Carson Quapple. Sam Mayer rounds out the top five. Six is William Sawalich. Brent Cruz is seventh. Eighth, Brandon Jones. Austin Hill ninth. And stage one winner Jeremy Clements rounds out the top 10.
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1: the Indianapolis Motor Speedway. Michael Young, good battle for third.
5: Carson Quaffle to the inside of Justin Allgaier. He started that pass at the entrance of turn number one. They're still side by side. That battle for the fourth position ensues at three.
6: And I'll tell you what, Quaffle immediately said, I'm going to get down to the bottom line and then try to swing it high, maybe pinch Allgaier a little bit. As a result of that, they're side by side out of three.
5: We have trouble in the short chute here on the south end of the Indianapolis Motor Speedway. Car spins around. We have caution here at the Speedway. It's Garrett Smithley. He lost it at the exit of turn number one, slid down to the inside retaining wall, has that car pointed the right direction, and he is still under fire. But we do have our first caution of the day, at least as far as the racing portion goes.
0: Caution number two after the stage one break, and now Garrett Smithley goes spinning here, and that happens with six laps to go here in stage number two. This brings up the interesting strategy play. Pit road will open in this particular caution here. And Christopher, I would think, what a great time to be able to come down and get some tires and fuel.
2: You would sure think that most of the front runners are going to have to pit here if you want to be in position to win this race. This is a bummer for those guys that need the stage points, because I don't think you're going to be able to take the stage points and then still contend at the end of this race.
1: Yeah, and you talk about it, and it's really three Joe Gibbs Toyotas that are kind of right above or below that cut line right now, with Brent Cruz and William Sawalich and Taylor Gray all looking like they've got very fast race cars today. So, Brad, a lot of decisions to be made here.
2: Very tough decisions coming.
0: Yeah, well, the end of the race pays the most points for sure, but you got to get what you can because you don't know what's going to happen here. Watching a replay, Christopher, what do you see?
2: Yeah, the zero just trying to get inside of the car he was following, dropped his left sides onto the concrete, and around she went.
0: How hard is it to see in these corners around the car in front of you? When you go into the turns, do you always have a good sense of where those rumble strips and or grass are?
2: At some racetracks, it can be really problematic. Whenever I think of Daytona, Talladega, the super speedways, vision can become a huge problem. Here at Indy, you're just not quite close enough that you can see pretty well. So I would assume Garrett knew what he was doing there.
1: Yeah, good news for Garrett Smithley. It was just a harmless spin through the short chute between turns one and two. He is, in fact, sitting on pit lane. They're getting fresh tires on that car. Did not appear to be any damage at all. So Ross Chastain is your race leader with just six laps to go, Brad, and pit stops upcoming here in stage number two.
0: Pit road is open. The field is behind that Chevrolet Corvette pace car. Let's see what takers we have. And, well, it looks like we have all of the takers. We'll start things off with our Napa Auto Parts pit reporter, Rich Dye.
7: Austin Hill started this race 19th, moved up nicely in stage two, was all the way up to seventh, has dropped back just a little bit now as the Richard Childress Racing crew gets ready to go to work on the number 21 machine. Now pulling into his pit, hits the signboard, the crew working on the right side of the car as the car goes up. Fuel going in the Sunoco gasoline cans. Still working on the left side, now coming around. Everything clean so far for the Richard Childress driver, Austin Hill. Of course, he'll be driving again tomorrow in the Cup race, and he is gone. On to Jason Toy.
8: Down to this end, Ross Chastain got to make a little bit of an adjustment for them. They got tight early on, wanted to get freed up. So the four tires, Sunoco fuel. Also, Corey Day is in a little better position for him in the pit box. They had a little problem with the jack last time. Also in, and a long pit stop here for Brent Cruz. He gained a ton of track position, but they're having an issue with the race car. We'll follow up with that, Brent McMillan.
9: Carson Quaffle said the car was a little too snug. They went back on their air pressure adjuster from last time, put a little piece of tape on the front, 14.4 second stop. Also, Sam Meyer, and he said he was cars a little bit tight. They gave him a track bar adjustment and four fresh tires.
0: Race off pit road looks like this. Ross Chastain barely edged out Sheldon Creed. Justin Allgaier came out third. Fourth was Carson Quaffle. Then William Sawalich, Brandon Jones, Sam Mayer, and Austin Hill. And that's the way they come off of pit road after our first pit caution for an incident on the track here today.
1: The news not getting any better for Brent Cruz. He still sits on pit lane at Young Life Toyota. In fact, we see some crew members scrambling for look like some tape, maybe some Bondo to repair what could be some damage to the left side of the race car or up underneath the left rear tire. But, boy, this, Christopher, really grenades the strategy, because not only does he miss out on getting some valuable stage points, but now he's going to be buried in the field regardless.
2: Yeah, I'm really interested to hear what's going on with that 19 Supra, because he was both runs of the day. He was super fast at the end of the run. It looks like they're going to repair some damage.
0: Yeah, so we'll get an update from Jason Toy on that coming up here shortly. We did have two cars stay out. Dean Thompson and Rajah Carruth are actually going to restart at the front of the field. Let's go down to Jason Toy. Jason, what can you tell us about Brent Cruz?
10: Well, they're fixing the left rear fender behind the driver's door. It looks like what happened is the jack might have fell off before the tire was on. It crushed up a little bit on the left rear of the fender. So aero is such a huge thing here. They want to make sure that they get everything squared away as he's down on the way.
0: Oh, man. So basically, it looks like the fender well liners, because these are composite bodies, but everything underneath there is all metal, right?
2: Yeah, that's a costly mistake going into stage three here. It's going to be really tough for Brent to get back in contention of this one. He was slowly creeping his way up into the top five. I thought he had a car that could contend today.
0: Yeah, tough break.
1: So, again, interesting strategy call here by Dean Thompson and Rajah Carruth staying out. Sheldon Creed, Carson Quapple, Sam Mayer all having pretty good days. Is Christopher?
2: Yeah, going back to that, talking about points, Carruth with a huge opportunity here to get some stage points. I believe he's on or near the cut line. Is that right?
0: Yeah. Rajah Carruth, yeah.
2: This right here puts Brent Cruz out and Rajah in. So huge turning point here in the race for Rajah Carruth and Brent Cruz.
0: Yeah, no question about that. And Rajah Carruth is not running in his number 88. He's running in the number 32 car here today. So that's a pretty interesting thing. So it looks like Brent Cruz, Jason Toy told us, left too soon. And that's why the car didn't necessarily fall off the jack. It was driven off the jack. And, he's a rookie driver. He's an immensely talented driver. And I'm sure he'll learn from that one as well.
1: Yeah, a lot of learning to be done, certainly as a rookie of the NASCAR Riley Auto Parts Series. But would not be surprised at all if Brent Cruz still finds his way to victory lane at some point this season. But, of course, that team has just tried to make sure they are inside the top 12 when it's all said and done so they can contend for the championship. You mentioned Rajah Carruth. It's been a busy season. Brad bouncing back and forth. 12 starts in the Junior Motorsports 88 car. This is the 10th start now in that Jordan Anderson car. So, Christopher, that cannot be an easy thing, bouncing back and forth, remembering guys' names, and certainly coming down to pit lane and looking for pit signs also. It's got to be a challenge, too.
2: It's funny you bring that up. After dropping back and doing the lower series races, the pit sign becomes a real problem. You have to understand what number you're looking for. I will say, the choose is going to be mighty interesting here with Rajah Carruth and Dean Thompson, both on really old tires. I would assume that there's going to be a winner and there's going to be a loser out of those guys that stayed out.
0: Great point. We're going to restart with three laps to go in stage number two. Dean Thompson, the control car. Rajah Carruth joins him on the front row. Then we have Ross Chastain running in third. Fourth, Sheldon Creed. Fifth, Justin Allgaier. Carson Quapple, sixth. William Sawalet, seventh. Eighth, Brandon Jones. Sam Mayer, ninth. Tenth, Austin Hill.
1: Jesse Love right now is being scored to the 11th position. Chase Elliott is 12th. Corey Day is 13th. Parker Retzlaff, he had a brush to the wall in turn number four. He's being shown to the 14th position. Taylor Gray is 15th. Jeb Burton is 16th. 17th is Anthony Alfredo. 18th is Sammy Smith. Ryan Sieg is 19th. And stage one winner Jeremy Clements is 20th.
0: Harrison Burton runs 21st. Patrick Staropoli is 22nd. Kyle Sieg 23rd. Nick Sanchez is 24th. 25th, Mason Maggio. Brennan Poole 26th. LeVar Scott 27th. Ryan Ellis 28th. Blaine Perkins. Josh Balicki round out the top 30.
1: And 31st is Nathan Bird, as the field actually already heading out of turn number four. To restart, it's going to be Rajah Carruth to the outside, Dean Thompson to the inside, and a lot of fresh tires behind him. They will enter the restart zone. Buckle up for this entry into turn number one. Green flag is back in the air as we restart stage two with just three to go.
4: Could be three of the most interesting laps of the entire day, even though we're just past the halfway point. They stay side by side into turn number one. With Carruth to the high side, he noses in front at the exit of the turn one.
5: And for Rajah Carruth, he will take the lead with a little help from Justin Allgaier. They will make their way out of turn number two. Dean Thompson will fall to that third position. Then it's Ross Chastain and then William Sawalis. It's a battle for that fifth position.
6: Carruth down to the bottom groove. He knows that Allgaier is right there behind him. Allgaier is going to tuck right in behind him, starting to take a peek to the outside, but not going to make a move. Carruth will hold that door. Carruth has that lead by about a half a car length over Allgaier in the four.
3: Here comes Rajah Carruth for Jordan Anderson Racing as he dives into the inside of turn number four. He's got Justin Allgaier right in his mirror. They are side by side from fifth on back as William Sawalic races Sheldon Creed.
0: Two to go in stage number two. Rajah Carruth trying to hang on with older tires, being chased by Justin Allgaier.
4: Doing all he can to make that car plenty wide to make it tough for Justin Allgaier to work his way around. He tucks right underneath behind him as the 26th
5: machine is intoxicated. Two to go in stage two, and Justin Allgaier is there trying to get around Raja Karun. Oh, Raja nearly lost the back end of that car. That'll allow Justin Allgaier to close in on that rear checklist. Allgaier drafted him down the back straightaway.
6: Allgaier is so close behind him that you can't see him here from the top of turn number three. Now he peeks himself and says, here I am. Carruth is well aware of it. Still able to hold him off, though. He holds about a car length advantage over Justin Allgaier.
3: Oh, Raja Carruth's got his tongue hanging out, just trying to hang on for the final lap and a half of stage number two. Battle for third heating up now as Ross Chastain tries against Dean Thompson. Here comes Allgaier down the front straightaway.
1: One final trip around the Indianapolis Motor Speedway in stage number two. Raja Carruth trying to hang on and defend Justin Allgaier.
4: It was a four-car breakaway. Now it's about an eight-car breakaway as the seven of Allgaier gets a nice run in here to the turn number one.
5: What a call this will be if Raja Carruth can win stage number two. Allgaier is there. But moving into that third position, Ross Chastain, Dean Thompson, Sheldon Creed, that battle for the fifth position.
6: Carruth knows that he has a half a lap to keep it clean here to get this stage and hold off Justin Allgaier. They are fanning out behind him, but all eyes are up front on what happens at the end of the stage. It is Carruth maintaining that position over Allgaier out of turn number three.
3: Raja Carruth came into the weekend minus 17. If he can get a stage win, this would be huge for his chase efforts. Is off of corner number four, the race back to the green and white checkered flag. Carruth by about a half a car length over Allgaier.
0: Worst thing for Raja Carruth, Justin Allgaier right behind him. The best thing, Justin Allgaier is a typical teammate of him, and Raja Carruth will hold on to win stage number two of the Pennzoil 250. Justin Allgaier crosses the start finish line second. Third was Ross Chastain. Fourth, Sheldon Creed. Carson Quapple fifth. Dean Thompson was able to hang on to sixth with older tires. Seventh was Sam Mayer. William Sawalich eighth. Austin Hill ninth. And Chase Elliott, the number 88 Junior Motorsports car, the last one to get a point in stage number two. We'll be back with a couple of pit stops here at Indy.
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1: Welcome back to the Pennzoil 250 here at the Indianapolis Motor Speedway, where this race is being heard coast to coast on one of these great stations like WILO in Lebanon, Indiana, WBRG in Lynchburg, Virginia, and WECECO in Wartburg, Tennessee. Stage number two in the books. Some interesting stage winners today, Brad. Jeremy Clements in stage one and Raja Carruth holds off Justin Allgaier for the win in stage number two, although we kind of wonder if Justin cut him a little slack because he's got a very fast race car.
16: Teammates being teammates. Christopher, it's not like Justin Allgaier needs any more stage points or anything like that. He's pretty much locked up the number one seed going into the O'Reilly Auto Parts Series chase.
2: Yeah, that was a pretty interesting move with Rajah getting sideways in turn number two and Justin deciding to push him all the way down the back straightaway. So a very, very friendly move from Justin Allgaier if that was the case.
1: Raja's going to have to pit. He was last on pit lane on lap 33. And for the rest of these leaders, Justin Allgaier, Ross Chastain, Sheldon Creed, Carson Quapple, they will more than likely stay out. We'll also expect to see Dean Thompson, who also stayed out and played the strategy to get some stage points as well. Certainly, though, Justin Allgaier finding his way towards the front of the field, which is a scary proposition, Brad, because he's the only driver in this field who has an O'Reilly Auto Parts Series win here at the Indianapolis Motor Speedway. Did that back in 2018, so it has been a while, but that car is up front now, and it's been up front for the majority of the season with six wins as he has dominated his 2026 campaign.
16: It has been one intense run, and he said earlier in the season that he thought about retiring after this year, and well, that got pulled back. When you're running this well, you don't want to do that. Tomorrow, we are going to be on the air at 1 o'clock Eastern time for the Brickyard 400 presented by PPG, and it's always awesome when NASCAR comes to Indianapolis Motor Speedway because we get to have a blended crew of radio announcers. We get to have some of us from the Performance Racing Network, myself, Brett McMillan, of course, Nick Yeoman, my co-anchor on PRN every week. A great group of folks from the IndyCar Radio Network, Mark James, Michael Young, Jake Query. We also have Rich Nye down on Pit Road, and from the Motor Racing Network, Jason Toy on Pit Road, and it's always awesome to hear Chris Wilner's voice as well. So it's just so much fun when we get to come here for NASCAR racing.
1: And a blended crew today, fresh from Joe Gibbs Racing, of course, is Christopher Bell. Had an opportunity to practice here at Indianapolis yesterday at the top of the charts. How is that Ream Toyota for the race tomorrow?
2: That's the million-dollar question. I don't know. The last couple weeks have been extremely perplexing. We had a great practice last week at North Wilkesboro that led into an abysmal race. And then this weekend, once again, we had a great practice and then a really poor qualifying effort today. So a poor qualifying effort is going to lead to a very, very tough race. But you never know. With yellow flags, the strategy can get flipped. So we've got our work cut out for us to get to the front. But I do believe that the Ream Camry's got the pace to do it.
1: Of course, it's the Brickyard 400, which you can hear on some of these great, same great stations tomorrow with our crew here at the Indianapolis Motor Speedway. So we're getting down to it with the chase just around the corner. Of course, though, everybody, not only in this field, but in tomorrow's field, wants an opportunity to go to victory lane at the Indianapolis Motor Speedway and kiss the bricks. And we're starting to see, Brad, some of those drivers that we touched on. Rajah Caruth, who stayed out for the stage points. He's going to bring his Chevrolet for Jordan Anderson Racing down to pit lane. It looks like Dean Thompson is going to follow him here in Indianapolis.
16: And Rich Nye will be the first NAPA pit reporter to see action.
7: Rajah Caruth is in his pit stall. Obviously made that move to win stage two. Started this day 17 points behind the cut line, trying to pass Taylor Gray. Good stop so far. The fuel is in. They're going to go back to the air adjustment they started with as we move up to Jason Toy.
8: Kind of quiet in the middle section of pit road here. Nobody making a stop except Garrett Smithley. He went for that spin earlier, put on those fresh tires. He's trying to finish off this race here this afternoon. Brett McMillan.
9: And Dean Thompson down at my end of pit road. They're going to change four tires. They're talking about an extended stop for these guys to make some major adjustments to that car to try to get them set up for the final stage.
16: Thank you very much, Rich, Jason, and Brett McMillan. Dean Thompson driving a Toyota GR Supra for Sam Hunt Racing. And great to see him have a nice little stage two there with that strategy where they stayed out. We're going to come back to the Pennzoil 250, the final stage of this race. We'll give you a full field rundown and get the green flag one more time here at Indy.
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16: Welcome back to the Pennzoil 250 presented by Take 5 Oil Change here at Indianapolis Motor Speedway. Justin Allgaier will lead Ross Chastain, Sheldon Creed, Carson Quapple, Sam Mayer as we get into the final stage of this race. And Christopher, good news, we are going to take them all the way to the checkered.
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1: What an absolute pro. No doubt about it. Happy to have Christopher Bell here in the booth. It's been a busy weekend of racing around the Brickyard 400. Last night in the Craftsman Truck Series race, it was an absolute beatdown by Lane Riggs as he led all but two laps. And then, Christopher, you got a chance to check out USAC Indiana Sprint Week here at the dirt track. What's your thoughts or impressions of that little dirt track that we built here in turn number three?
2: I was certainly excited whenever I found out that USAC was going to be here on Brickyard weekend. So it was a ton of fun to get to watch the USAC sprint cars. I've driven a midget around IMS on the dirt track there. But yeah, that was my first time watching the sprint cars there in person. They put on a great show.
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1: Your race leader for the Pennzoil 250 right now is Justin Allgaier. Ross Chastain is going to restart in second. Sheldon Creed being shown in third. Creed, by the way, was your pole sitter for this race. Carson Quapple runs in fourth. Sam Mayer is fifth. William Sawalich, the highest running Toyota driver, he sits in the sixth position. Then it's Austin Hill in seventh, Chase Elliott in eighth, Brandon Jones is ninth, and Jesse Love holds down the final spot inside the top 10.
16: 11th is Parker Retzloff. Anthony Alfredo, his teammate, runs 12th. 13th is Taylor Gray. He had a penalty at the end of stage number one. He's raced his way back up to 13th. Corey Day is 14th. 15th is Ryan Sieg. 16th, Jeb Burton. Sammy Smith, 17th. 18th, Jeremy Clements. Brent Cruz is 19th, and Harrison Burton, 20th.
1: 21st is Nick Sanchez. Kyle Sieg runs in 22nd. Patrick Sarapoli is 23rd. 24th is Mason Maggio. 25th is LeVar Scott. Josh Balicki is being shown at the 26th position. 27th is Blaine Perkins. 28th is your Stage 2 winner, Raja Karuth. So those valuable 10 points will see him restart 28th. Brendan Poole is being shown at 29th. Nathan Bird is 30th.
16: Garrett Smithley, 31st. Ryan Ellis, 32nd. Dean Thompson, he also stayed out at the end of stage number two, 33rd. Preston Partis, 34th. 35th, Joey Gase. Blake Lothian, 36th. David Starrs, 37th. The only car out of this race due to a mechanical issue, J.J. Yaley, he will finish 38th. And, boy, they are lined up side by side. 34 laps to go in this race when we restart. Jason Toy just radioed up to us from pit road. Christopher had mentioned the fact that With 35 to go, 34 to go when we restart, that's going to be the longest run on these Goodyear tires we've seen all day.
2: Absolutely. We've already seen some competitors really struggle on the long run, and this is going to be the longest one of the day. The twos worked out really interesting with the 7 of Justin Allgaier picking the outside. It's going to be fun to see if they plan on working together as teammates or if Ross is going to not cut the 7 a break and race it out.
1: Yeah, it's going to be fascinating. Ross is going to have a Junior Motorsports teammate right behind him and Carson Quapel. And
2: Sheldon Creed also came from the third position to pick outside row two instead of inside row two.
1: Yeah, how about that? So Sheldon Creed feeling very confident. He is going to line up behind Justin Allgaier on the outside. Of course, Sam Mayer is very hungry in row number three. William Sawalich is up there as well. He's going to be on the outside line. He's looked very racy. And then Brad also got to keep an eye on that HendrickCars.com Chevrolet of Chase Elliott, who had to come from the rear of the field. He's methodically worked his way into contention, and here we are in stage number three.
16: I do want to point this out. Ross Chastain and Justin Allgaier are Junior Motorsports teammates this weekend. Justin, multiple race wins. Ross did win at Charlotte in the number 9 car earlier this year. This is the final stage at Indianapolis Motor Speedway. It's one thing to have helped a teammate at the end of a stage. It's another thing to maybe help a teammate in the final stage of the race.
1: All right, Chris Wilner, they are lined up two by two, and they are in front of you up in turn four.
0: Oh, beautiful sight, Nick, as we get set to go for stage number three. Questions about Goodyear tire longevity? Questions maybe about fuel? We'll buckle up for the final 34 laps of this event.
16: Chevy Corvette pace car makes that hard left turn back onto pit road. They are getting toward the restart zone. Justin Allgaier, the control car on the outside. They hit the restart zone. Allgaier gets a nice jump. He's actually starting to pull away slightly from Ross Chastain. Ross Chastain, though, getting a big push from Carson Quapel on the inside.
3: And that push allows him to draw even at the entrance to turn number one, and they'll stay even. And Sam Mayer is making a big move back for that third position. He tries to jump up a couple of spots at the exit to one.
5: Field making their way into turn number two, picking up speed. Ross Chastain, Justin Allgaier still side by side. Sam Mayer is that battle for that third position. But back up front, Ross Chastain trying to hold off Justin Allgaier to his outside.
6: Always looks like everybody's going to be side by side coming off of two. Then all of a sudden, there are a couple that step out of line. For example, Quapel, who decided to go down the front of the race, not able to close that move to second. Leaders side by side into four.
0: Side by side into turn number four. It's finally going to be Ross Chastain with the advantage on the bottom. He'll take over the race lead. Carson Quapel side by side with his teammate for second.
1: I wondered if they were going to go side by side for the entire lap, but it is Ross Chastain who emerges with the race lead, and here comes Sam Mayer. He's making it three wide, looking for second into one.
3: Been hanging around the top six all day long, and he's hit the button in his last stage. He's going to grab P2 for now, although Quapel comes from it back to the high side.
5: That battle for second continues into turn number two. It's Ross Chastain with the lead. Sam Mayer will tuck in underneath Carson Quapel. Justin Allgaier will now go outside and stay to the inside of Sam Mayer. That's a battle for the third position down the midway point of the back straightaway.
6: Gap from one to two is starting to distance, but it's behind there where all of a sudden it's a hornet's nest. Quapel holding on the second. Then it's Allgaier followed by Creed. Mayer going to go to the outside. Underlock down that fourth spot.
0: Allgaier brings Creed in third and fourth, and then they're side by side for fifth. Sam Mayer going the wrong direction. He was aggressive early. Caught on the outside lane as William Sawalich and Brandon Jones team up to the inside.
16: Gloves are off in the final stage of the Pennzoil 250. A nice lead for Ross Chastain. Let's bring it back, though, to William Sawalich. He is on the inside of Sam Mayer. This is a battle for six.
3: He takes a peek to the inside, and now he's going to have to drop back just a little bit as he sees Elliott to his high side as Chase Elliott has hit the button in this final stage.
5: So Sam Mayer will take over that sixth position. Now that battle is for that seventh position. It's William Sawalich and Chase Elliott. They're side by side. This way, point the back straight away. Sawalich as they enter turn number three.
6: How about Chase Elliott that started basically shotgun to the field in the back of it, now working his way, getting aggressive down at the bottom line. He has now taken hold here in the seventh position.
0: And here comes Corey Day. So two Hendrick Cars Chevrolet, HendrickCar.com Chevrolet sandwiching William Sawalich. Now it's Corey Day to the inside, battling Sawalich just inside the top 10.
1: Off of turn four, Ross Chastain's advantage is a full second. They single file through about the first seven cars, and then Mark, it's everything sorting out behind William Sawalich and Corey Day.
3: Yeah, it's a long way from being sorted out, and Corey Day is able to grab that top spot. A late player to that battle, the 96 of Anthony Alfredo. He sets it up in the turn number two.
5: So William Sawalic trying to hold on to this position as Corey Bay has gotten around now into the Alfredo on that rear deck lift. We'll see if William Sawalic can hold him off as they head to turn number three.
6: But in front of that, there is a pass for the third spot. Again, Chastain the leader, followed by Quaffle, but Creed just worked his way around Justin Allgaier.
0: Here comes the leaders into the north end of the Indianapolis Motor Speedway. Chastain still with about a 10-car length lead over Carson Quaffle. Here comes Sheldon Creed now up to third. Justin Allgaier tucked back and forth as they race off of four.
16: 30 laps to go here in the Pennzoil 250 with Chastain, Carson Quaffle, Justin Allgaier inching ever so closer to Sheldon Creed.
3: Yeah, front three have some separation, but it's behind third place where things start to bunch up a little bit. Also on the charge is Austin Hill, who gets a strong run out of turn number one.
5: Back to the third position, that's Sheldon Creed. He has it. Justin Allgaier backhand wiggles ever so slightly as he exits turn number two, but Allgaier gets a good run. Starts to close in on Sheldon Creed. The battle for third heads to turn three.
6: Two drivers who've had very active days today, Creed and Allgaier, right now locked up in that battle for third. It is Creed that is holding it. It is Allgaier that is waiting to pounce right on the rear left wing of bumper of Sheldon Creed.
0: And into turn number four. Jake to the inside is going to be a headlight lower for to make that Justin Allgaier trying to track down Sheldon Creed as they race off the corner.
1: Allgaier right in the tire tracks trying to get the draft on Sheldon Creed to set him up in turn number one as they watch Chastain and Quaffle lead it at one.
3: Now that they've started to get back to single file racing, I think they eventually hope to track down Ross Chastain. But Michael, as long as they shuffle behind it, that allows him to maintain that lead.
5: Very comfortable lead for Ross Chastain. We'll call it 8 car lengths back to Carson Quaffle. And we'll look in on that battle for the third position again. Sheldon Creed running third. Justin Allgaier is fourth. Allgaier was another good one. Got it down to about a half a car length.
6: Everybody now kind of single file. As a matter of fact, Joey Gase just blended his way back onto the track off pace. Not sure if that will be a moving pick or not. Chastain the leader into turn number four.
0: Back into the north end of the racetrack. Allgaier still trying to run down Sheldon Creed for that third position. Give a tip of the cap to Brent Cruz. Remember, spent a lengthy time on pit road with the damage after coming off the jack. He's starting to work his way now around a couple cars, including Parker Retzloff, just outside the top 10.
16: Chris Wilner, great observation. And Chris Trebell, we were watching three Joe Gibbs Racing Toyotas right now. You got Brandon Jones, you got Taylor Gray, who had a penalty at the end of stage number one, and Brent Cruz. They've lined up together to try and work their way to the front.
2: Yeah, they certainly have. And it looks like Brent Cruz had a major restart that last time with being up plus seven right now.
1: He has gotten up on the wheel after that damage was repaired to the left rear of that car, and Brent Cruz has rallied his way all the way up to the 12th position right now. So, Christopher, he is flying.
2: Yeah, one thing that I noticed, that outside, it did not pan out for Justin Allgaier or Sheldon Creed as they lost to Carson Quaffle and Ross Chastain.
1: Yeah, Chastain and Quaffle have kind of streaked away for the rest of this field, Brad, as we continue to watch a really good battle for third. Sheldon Creed took it away from Justin Allgaier, but Allgaier off of turn four is not letting him get away.
16: Now, I have to wonder this, how much is Allgaier managing his equipment? We know this is going to be the longest tire run, assuming we stay green. We still have 27 laps to go in the stage, Christopher.
2: Yeah, the easiest way to save tires is to be out front. I will say that. So I'm sure that this was not what Justin Allgaier had on his bingo card or was hoping he had on his bingo card. So he has been really good on the long run throughout the course of the day. And today will be, or this will be the longest run of the day. So it'll be interesting to see if he can pass his way back to the lead.
1: Right now, Justin Allgaier sits in the tire tracks. Jake Query tried to chase down and pass Sheldon Creed for third.
6: One of the savviest vets on this track is Justin Allgaier, but Sheldon Creed, let's face it, pretty smart cookie his own right. Creed holds him off now. Allgaier started to draw a tie exit of three, not able to close that down.
0: Those two still nose to tail into turn number four. Meanwhile, your top two have pulled out to a healthy advantage getting around the slower traffic of Joey Gase.
16: Ross Chastain is leading. Carson Quaffle is chasing him down. A little bit of a gap there. Then you've got Sheldon Creed, Justin Allgaier, Austin Hill, Sam Mayer, and Chase Elliott going into one.
3: I've been looking a little further back in that battle for six between Sam Mayer and Chase Elliott. Elliott's pulled within a car length or two as they glided out of turn number one.
5: We'll take a look at the battle for the lead. There wasn't much of a one about a lap ago, but Ross Chastain now has his mirror in front of Carson Quaffle. Carson Quaffle has has a doubt about a car lift, and we also have a battle for the third position.
6: Mayer and Elliott indeed looked interesting, but Michael, good pickup in terms of what's happening up front, because right now it is Chastain. Quaffle is right there as they work their way into turn number four, Chris.
0: And that gap continues to shrink, Jake, as they enter turn number four. Everybody's still around that white line, but Quaffle is coming. He's got a big run off of turn number four, closing in just to about a car length and a half.
1: Both of those drivers had those cars glued to the bottom line through turn number four. The advantage for Ross Chastain is two car lengths over Carson Quaffle.
3: Front row starter was Quaffle, that he faded a little bit in that first stage, and then started to work his way back up in stage number two, trying to work his way back up to the front now as he's on the attack out of turn number one.
5: This battle has allowed Sheldon Creed and Justin Allgaier to close that gap ever so slightly. It's still Ross Chastain with about a two car length advantage over Carson Quaffle. Midway point of the back straightaway, looks like Quaffle still about two car lengths behind our leading.
6: As the wind and the pace pick up just a little bit under overcast skies at the Indianapolis Motor Speedway, the spotlight is what's happening up front. Chastain holding off Quaffle. Goes to a pretty big gap before you go back to third.
0: Here we go. Once again to the north end. It's still Justin Allgaier still trying to track down Sheldon Creed. Still about a car length there for the battle for third. Meanwhile, the battle up front, still two car lengths before the race lead.
16: 24 laps to go in the Pennzoil 250. Ross Chastain, two car lengths over Carson Quaffle. Sheldon Creed still being chased down by Justin Allgaier.
3: Couple of battles, two by two by two, back all the way to position number six. And you got to wonder, Michael Young, if they're taking care of those tires and making a last-ditch effort on the last 15 laps or so.
5: You would think that they are starting to save Chastain, two car lengths over Quaffle.
3: Then it's or so.
5: You would think that they are starting to save Chastain, two car lengths over Quaffle. Then it's Sheldon Creed, two car lengths back to Justin Allgaier. Austin Hill, Sam May.

0: battle down the front straightaway as Ross Chastain is holding off Carson Quapel again across the yard of bricks with 24 laps to go. Okay, Christopher Bell, as you watch Carson Quapel try to work over Ross Chastain, how would you want to set up a pass here at Indianapolis for the lead?
1: Yeah, it's pretty interesting watching them. It seems like Quapel has the car to contend for the race win. But I will say, with this low horsepower package, the one thing you don't want to do is get side-by-side and bring your competitors to you. So maybe Carson Quapel is content riding behind Ross Chastain and waiting till the end of the race to make his move.
2: Interesting thing we're watching with him as well. Carson Quapel had the fastest car on the last lap. Ross Chastain was fourth quick. And it looks like Carson Quapel might actually be on the move here and try to make something happen as they race their way through the field. In fact, the field and the leaders coming off of turn number four. This time by, it's going to be 22 laps to go. Ross Chastain running the middle of the racetrack down the front straightaway. Carson Quapel is going to continue to chase him, but he's been closing.
3: I don't see him until they get to the entrance of turn number two. That's how very close they are. Meanwhile, just behind them, we've had a switch for that third position as Justin Allgaier has worked his way around Sheldon Creed.
4: And the battle is again up front for the lead. Carson Quapel's closing down. He'll take a look to the inside. This time through, he gets a great run in the exit of turn number two. He's got a half a car length as he takes it down to the white line on the inside, and he will get around our leader, Ross Chastain.
5: So Quapel swung it high to try to close the door on that move, and Chastain got right in the tire tracks. So now it is Quapel the lead with Chastain. Big gap before Allgaier and Creed just behind him.
6: Carson Quapel was patient and methodical with that pass on race leader, then race leader Ross Chastain, as he'll lead the field off of corner number four. Five times a runner-up in his career. Could today be the day?
0: A year ago, Junior Motorsports won their 100th race as an organization. Carson Quapel looking for his very first as he leads Ross Chastain back into one.
3: Chastain starting to fade ever so slightly. We'll see if he can draw him back in. Meanwhile, that battle for third, even though they switch position, it stays tied at the exit of turn number one.
4: So for Carson Quapel, we'll call it a four-car length advantage over Ross Chastain. Let's look at that battle for the third position. Justin Allgaier has it. Sheldon Creed is there. Austin Hill starting to close as well. So Allgaier holding off Sheldon Creed, but then right point of the back straightaway.
5: Interesting you noticed that, Michael, because that battle for third seemed like a two-car battle, but Austin Hill said, that looks good, guys. I'm going to watch it too. He is trying to draw in on it, but for right now, Allgaier holds off Creed with Hill then behind.
6: Here into turn number four, that race for the third position continues to rage on as Austin Hill starting to close the gap just a little bit. And then how about Chase Elliott, the HendrickCars.com Chevrolet, into the top five, ready to chase after that top lead pack.
2: Chase Elliott dropped to the back of the pack at the start of the race because of unapproved adjustments, as Chris Wilner just pointed out. Now he's running right at the front.
3: He and Sam Mayer have been running together for about the last handful of laps, and Corey Day is about to make that more interesting. In fact, Michael, there's about four cars separated by a couple of car lengths as they head to turn two.
4: Just outside the top five is Chase Elliott. Sam Mayer there. So too the Corey Day machine. William Sawalich there as well. But back up front, it's still Justin Allgaier trying to hunt back down that lead.
5: And Justin Allgaier seems to be fading back from it just a little bit. The leader again is Quapel. Rear end steps out just a little bit as he exits turn number three.
6: Here comes Justin Allgaier in that third position. Curious now if those two will work together to catch this lead duo of Carson Quapel and Ross Chastain off the corner. The top two, then it's an easy 18 to 20 car lengths back to Allgaier.
0: Across the yard of bricks, there's going to be 19 laps to go here at the Indianapolis Motor Speedway. Christopher, the spot that Carson Quapel picked was the exit of turn number two. What'd you like about that pass for the lead moments ago?
1: Yeah, that was textbook. Just keeping the car lower, and it looked like Ross once again got tight off of the corner, and he was able to keep it underneath of him, get the side draft, and pull away. One thing I've been looking at, though, lap times. Quapel has been able to be consistently faster than Ross, although Ross just ran a really good lap right there. But it'll be interesting to see if Carson's able to pull away or if Ross is able to keep that draft and stay close.
0: Yeah, right now, Brad, it's staying right about a half a second. The interesting thing is Justin Allgaier, Sheldon Creed, Austin Hill, they don't appear to be running down these leaders right now.
2: Speaking of lap times, the top Toyota is running ninth right now behind a whole host of Chevrolets. That's William Sawalich. He was the third fastest, and boy, he is right on the tail of Corey Day, who is right on the tail of Sam Mayer. It looks like Sawalich among the Toyota camp, Christopher, really has a fast car here today.
1: Yeah, we saw him get the lead at one point of the race, and then he lost it whenever he got his momentum broken. But at this point in the race, he's almost 6 seconds back. I don't think he's going to be in contention unless we get a yellow flag.
0: Let's stay with that battle for the seventh position. Michael Young, Sam Mayer slips up. Corey Day slips to the inside.
4: Nice pass by Corey Day.

0: Willem Swalich will make that pass as well. So we'll drop Sam Mayer back a couple of positions as Corey Day now checks out two parlays over Willem Swalich. But Sam Mayer trying to make that pass and at least get back up on that rear deck, Glenn.
1: I'm not sure Mayer's going to be able to make that move, so he will be the back of this trio as they work their way now through turn number three. Leaders already setting up through turn number four.
2: They certainly are, and it's still the same gap. Top two separated by about 6 to 7 car lengths. Justin Allgaier third, then it's Sheldon Creed, Chase Elliott, and Austin Hill having to go at it as well for the fifth position.
3: Top five on the track had the top five fastest laps the last time by. We're coming now to 16 laps to go here in the Pennzoil 250. Taking a snapshot of the point standings, so we're close to the end. Stage points have been paid. We just talked about William Swalich trying to work his way up through the field. He currently sits at minus 10 to the cut line. Plus 10 is teammate Taylor Gray. Plus 11 is teammate Brent Cruz. The value of stage points, we'll have to see how that shakes out for Rajah Caruth as he now sits minus 21.
2: Yeah, I still feel like it was a good gamble for Rajah to take the guaranteed points starting on the front row of that stage. But looking at the two guys that took the stage points, they are still running 23rd and 24th, so they have not been able to make any headway through the field.
4: Yeah, just have not been able to claw their way back towards the front of the field, although granted, it's not like those two were really running up with the field the majority of the first couple stages when things were a little bit more on even playing field. Carson Quappel is your race leader with 16 to go here at the Indianapolis Motor Speedway. 0.4 seconds is the advantage over Ross Chastain. Chastain just continues to lurk after getting past a couple laps ago. Justin Allgaier, a distant third. He's 2.1 seconds back. Then it's Sheldon Creed in fourth. Carr on the move, who is plus 32 on the day, is Chase Elliott, who is in the top five. And then behind Elliott, it's Austin Hill in sixth. And in that battle we've been watching, Brad, with Corey Day, William Swalich, they appear to be coming on strong towards the end of this race as well.
3: William Swalich, really impressive right now with what he's doing on that. To Christopher's point, we might need a caution if he's going to try and get closer to the front of the field. But right now for William Swalich, running eighth behind Corey Day, this is a Toyota GR Super who has shown a lot of strength here today. Swalich, I think, among them. Between him and Brent Cruz, Nick, it looks like they're the two Toyotas that could actually go up there, get to the back bumper, and make passes pretty quickly.
4: Their days, though, have kind of been kind of a good microcosm for their season, though, right? Because it's been up and down. One week they look strong. The next week, it's something goes wrong, and that's why those drivers right now find themselves right there around the cut line. Just 15 to go. Let's check in with our Knapp Auto Parts pit reporter, Jason Toy.
5: Talk about Corey Day a little bit out there. It's been great watching the progression of him throughout this season. Early on, the start of the year, things a little bit rough. They continued to work with him and got him back into a position where he was able to relay information to Adam Wallace, crew chief, and vice versa. But it's also been the help of Kyle Larson, who's been sitting up on the pit box with him at all of these races we've been in companion with. He's been up there coaching him through the first half, and in fact, three quarters of this race, he was sitting behind Adam Wall up here on the pit box, kind of chiming in when he needs to, but letting Corey do his deal. But he's been slowly and meticulously working his way up towards the front.
3: Thank you very much, Jason Toy. Well, let's check out Corey Day because he's got a rearview mirror full of William Swalich in one.
6: And William Swalich makes a strong run to the bottom of the racetrack, and he's hoping he slides up a little bit and opens the bottom, but they'll stay nose to tail at the exit of turn one.
0: This will be the battle for that seventh position. Corey Day has it. William Swalich wants it. Swalich gets a nice run out of turn number two. We'll take a look to the inside. Trying to take over that seventh position. He'll tuck back underneath Corey Day.
7: They are working an area in terms of the field where Swalich has been all day. Day has been kind of a late arriver here in this area. Right now, Swalich about a half a car length to make up, trying to reel in Day into turn number four.
2: That's this good race here because they also have Austin Hill just ahead in that sixth position as well as that trio of race cars exits turn number four. Now it's a three-car battle because Austin Hill, you've got company.
4: Let's take a peek ahead of them. Chase Elliott's got a good run down the front straightaway. Mark James trying to set up Sheldon Creed.
6: Yeah, he looked to Sheldon Creed's inside and then went back to the high side of the racetrack. Now he'll tuck in behind him now as they glide out of turn number one.
0: Sheldon Creed has lost touch with third place running Justin Allgaier. The battle for that fourth position. Chase Elliott running fifth, trying to close in on that ailing machine of Sheldon Creed. Remember, he fell way back in the field at the end of the stage number one. Now Chase Elliott to the inside.
7: Chase Elliott has just been methodical all day, and now he knows it's go time. Goes down to the bottom of the racetrack. puts himself in front of Sheldon Creed. Creed tried to get down low off of turn number three, but Elliott's able to hold him off.
8: A textbook pass for Chase Elliott as he dives down in the bottom of turn number four. Will now set his sights on a long-gone Justin Allgaier. See if he can run him down for third.
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4: Closing stages of the Pennzoil 250 here at the Indianapolis Motor Speedway. Nick Yeoman, Brad Gilley, Christopher Bell here in the booth. Time to check in with one of our NAPA Auto Parts pit reporters. Let's go to Brett McMillan.
11: Well, as you guys talked about, Carson Quappel has finished second in this series five times. He is looking, obviously, for his first win. He's got a veteran crew chief on the box in Rodney Childers. Rodney is saying nothing. All they're doing at this point in time is counting down laps. Carson's hopping with the car. He is saying nothing as well. We'll see how it plays out over the next 12 laps.
4: And Christopher, for newer race fans, that's a good sign, right, when there's not a lot of radio communication.
2: They're just letting their driver go to work. One thing I've been watching is that long run number seven of Justin Allgaier. He really hasn't made big steps in closing the gap, but at one time he was over 2 seconds back, and right now he's running pretty close, maybe a little bit better, and he's at 1.6 back. So any mistake at all from Quappel is going to bring Ross and Justin right to the party.
3: And Justin Allgaier was the fastest car on the track the last time by. Chase Elliott was second quick. Carson Quappel was third quick. Ross Chastain was fourth quick. Two things in common with all of them. They're all running in the top four. And all of those cars come out of the Junior Motorsports Shop in Mooresville, North Carolina.
4: There is a reason why this organization has won 13 races in 21 starts here in 2026, matching what Joe Gibbs Racing has done twice back in 2008 and 2016. They have had a phenomenal season, but this one is far from being decided. With just 10 laps to go, Carson Quappel's advantage is 6-tenths of a second over Ross Chastain, but to Christopher's point, Justin Allgaier's got the gap from third to first down to 1.5 seconds as the leaders head down the back straightaway. Jake Query with 9.5 laps to go at Indy.
7: And the leaders are right now all tucked in to the same groove heading in to turn number three. Again, it is Quappel as he works his way in. Eventually, he may catch up to Blake Lothian, who is running just in front of him. Will that be the pick the rest need to head their way into four?
8: Yeah, we'll find out, Jake Query. But in turn number four, Justin Allgaier has been the best car through this 9 degrees of banking the last several laps. He begins to really close in now on his Junior Motorsports teammate in Ross Chastain.
3: Justin Allgaier running in the third spot right now. Let's call that gap 7 car lengths in closing as they cross the yard of bricks.
6: Slower cars doing the sportsmanlike thing, getting to the bottom of the racetrack and let it. The leaders have at it. Michael Young, not much change in the gap among the front three, although Allgaier gets a really good run up in turn number one.
7: Glad my eyes aren't deceiving me. Justin Allgaier has closed it down. He's got 3 car length deficit to Ross Chastain. That is a battle for the second position, the midway point of the back straightaway. Allgaier with a great run out of two.
1: No denying what your eyes are seeing, Michael. That's that bright orange as they worked away into turn number three of Justin Allgaier, and he is working very hard on Chastain for that second position. Quappel has about an 8 car length lead over both of them.
8: Justin Allgaier will set up, negotiate turn number four again with that car all the way down, almost touching the concrete. Gets a good run off of turn number four again, closing the gap just a little bit more.
4: Coming to the line to 8 to go, and Christopher, Justin Allgaier is getting a lot bigger in the rearview mirrors of Ross Chastain.
2: It definitely appears that Allgaier has the pace to get up there and contend for the win, but with 8 laps left, this pass on the number 9 car is going to be critical. He cannot waste any time getting around Ross.
4: And he is trying to set him up, Michael Young, in turn number 2.
7: Laps are winding down, and Justin Allgaier is there all over that rear bumper of Ross Chastain. He'll look to the inside, the midway part of the back straightaway. He will not draw alongside, cut back in as they head to 3.
1: And he is right there on the outside now. Is he going to try to dive down to the inside and make that critical move that Christopher Bell was talking about? He's not going to be able to do it just yet. Allgaier still tucks right behind Chastain.
8: It's go time for Little Gator, and he knows it as he'll try to set him up off of corner number 4. Again, dips that Chevrolet below the white line. Gets another good run. Will he have an opportunity? this time down the front straightaway.
3: Seven to go in the Pennzoil 250 while they fight for second. Carson Quappel is going to try and pull away. Here comes Justin Allgaier on the back bumper of Chastain.
6: Despite this battle, he's not able to pull away. As a matter of fact, they're running so tightly, Michael Young. They're starting to track down the leader. Although they go side by side in the exit of turn number one.
0: Allgaier is there. He's alongside Ross Chastain. He's taking over that second position. Now he'll set his sights on the leader, Carson Quappel. Laps winding down, seven to go, and Justin Allgaier has one more car to pass if he wants to take over the lead.
7: And the sights he has on the leader are wide open because there's nothing between the first place running Chastain, or Quappel, excuse me, and then Allgaier, as Allgaier now has made that move into the second spot, trying to reel in our leader into four.
8: Yeah, Jakey starting to pull away just a little bit from Ross Chastain. How much juice is left in the tank when they come down? It'll be six to go. Here comes Justin Allgaier. He's got Carson Quappel up ahead for the lead.
3: We have drank a lot of milk at the Indianapolis Motor Speedway. Ross Chastain was hoping to smash watermelons, but on the menu right now, it's a lot of corn as Justin Allgaier is going to try to track down Carson Quappel.
6: And that pass allowed Carson Quappel to open up a lead a little bit, Michael. It's about 10 car lengths to the exit of turn one.
0: But I will say, Justin Allgaier has done a great job. Gapped himself, Ross Chastain, three car lengths, but has closed that gap that he has with Carson Quappel. We'll call it 10 car lengths, but Jake, Justin Allgaier's coming.
7: This race is presented by Take 5, and Quappel says, you know what? Go ahead and take five more spots. I've still got a five-car-length advantage because it remains at 10 car lengths over Justin Allgaier, who works his way a little bit high at the exit of turn number three.
8: He is absolutely digging, Jake, here on the north end of the Indianapolis Motor Speedway as Allgaier again continues to just pedal this Chevrolet off the corner, trying to reel in your race leader.
3: How much did Allgaier save? Does Quappel have enough left in the tank? Christopher Bell, what do you see?
2: Yeah, Justin's got time right now. He did a great job of getting by the number nine car, and now it's just about seeing if Carson Quappel is going to make a mistake or not. But Justin, time is ticking, but he's got time on his side right now.
3: Let's pick up the leaders once again as they head through two.
0: The gap between one and two, the same between two and three. Carson Quappel, eight car lengths over Justin Allgaier. Let's call it six car lengths back to the third place running Ross Chastain. But Carson Quappel has that lead over that second place running machine of Allgaier.
7: But it is, by the time they get to the north end, a lead that is smaller than it was last time by. Quappel works his way now into turn number four.
8: Here comes Quappel through the North Vista, now to the Northeast Vista of the Indianapolis Motor Speedway. Lap traffic starting to room closer. That's Josh Balicki, the first one, about 20 car lengths up ahead as Allgaier closes in just a little more off four.
3: And it's a great point, Chris. These leaders are going to have to navigate some of this lap traffic across the line. It's still 0.9 seconds. Four to go for Carson Quappel.
6: Yeah, those two cars include the 02 of Ryan Ellis and also the 07 of Josh Balicki and Michael Young. They might catch him as the laps wind down.
0: We'll see how that indeed unfolds as Carson Quappel has the Balicki machine, Ryan Ellis, right in front of him. This will allow Justin Allgaier to close that gap. Jake, this time through, he's got it down to five car lengths.
7: And he has to know that if Quappel has any hiccup whatsoever, then Allgaier has a chance to make his pounce. As a matter of fact, Quappel right now getting slowed up just a bit, working his way, knowing that Allgaier is right there, five car lengths behind him.
8: What does Quappel do with Josh Balicki? He dives at the inside of turn number four. We'll put Balicki another lap down. Easy move there, and that'll open up the gap back to Justin Allgaier.
3: That's exactly what Carson Quappel needed. We're coming to three laps to go here in the Pennzoil 250. Justin Allgaier now looks low on Josh Balicki to put him a lap down.
6: And Allgaier will do just that as they, by the time they clear turn number one, now they can go back in pursuit of the leader who's trying to get his way around Ryan Ellis. He'll do that in the South Short Chute.
0: So how will Justin Allgaier fare around Ryan Ellis? He's got a good run out of turn number two. If he can get around Ryan Ellis and use that grass, he will really close that gap between he and Carson Quappel. There's Justin Allgaier. Looks to the inside of Ryan Ellis.
7: Quappel was absolutely surgical in his precision of working through that traffic, but Allgaier has no problem with it at all either. Now he is right once again. Clear sights on the leader of Quappel out of three.
8: Nice job by both drivers to negotiate early lap traffic. Nathan Bird will be the next last car, but that's about another 30 car lengths up ahead. So clean sailing off of turn number four. Allgaier back in the throttle, trying to chase down the leader.
4: Sheldon Creed, Corey Day, William Sawalich have all scored their first wins in 2026. Carson Quapel's trying to do it at Indy with just two laps to go.
6: But here comes Justin Allgaier. He got a great charge down the straightaway. Is closed within three car lengths in the air to the turn number one.
7: Two laps to go in the Pennzoil 250. Carson Quapel doing everything he can to hold off the points leader, Justin Allgaier. Allgaier's got it down to four car lengths. A great run for Justin Allgaier out of turn number two. Trying to break the draft is Carson Quapel.
1: The 250 is down to the last 4 miles, and for right now, Justin Allgaier knows it's go time, and he is going pretty hard into turn number three. Now just a three-car length advantage for Quapel into four.
8: One of the young superstars of the sport trying to hold off the wily veteran in Justin Allgaier. The gap continues to close off of turn number four. It's now four car lengths as Allgaier closes in.
6: White flag is in the air. Carson Quapel can't pucker up just yet. He's got 2.5 miles to go and a hard charging Justin Allgaier if he wants to kiss the brick. Works his way into turn number one. They're right at the entrance to it. He has stepped right into the tire tracks. They're nose to tail and both are planted into the racetrack at the exit of turn one.
7: It's been 8 years since Justin Allgaier kissed the bricks. Carson Quapel wants to do it for the first time today. It's down to two car lengths as he exits turn number two. Justin Allgaier with a massive run down that back straightaway for the final time.
1: Could, in fact, traffic become a factor once again? We shall see. Quapel has Allgaier right there. Wherever Quapel goes, Allgaier is there as well. Allgaier tries now to go down to the bottom of the racetrack, but Quapel swings high, shuts that door. Quapel leads it by a car length into turn number four.
8: Last time through turn four and 5/8 of a mile to victory. How about Carson Quapel off the corner? Allgaier not going to get close enough.
4: Carson Quapel pulls off four perfect corners on the final lap, and he will roar across the yard of bricks. Carson Quapel is a winner of the NASCAR O'Reilly Auto Parts Series as he wins the Pennzoil 250. The winning in margin over Justin Allgaier was a scant 0.6 seconds. Ross Chastain finishes third, Chase Elliott fourth, William Sawalich fifth. A lot to unpack when we come back to the Indianapolis Motor Speedway, but it'll be Carson Quapel for the first time pulling his car into victory lane.
10: How does Chase Briscoe win? With the hands of his pit crew changing four tires in under 9 seconds. The voice of his spotter carving a path through the pack. His race engineer, systems engineer, all working tirelessly to shave off a tenth of a second. With his team at Toyota, his crew chief, his fans, his family. It's all of this all at once at 200 miles per hour. From the moment Chase joined Toyota to the moment he ends up in victory lane. So how does Chase Briscoe win? In summary, not alone. Toyota Racing. Your race, your story. NASCAR is a registered trademark of the National Association for Stock Car Auto Racing, LLC.
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19: Back
0: back at Indianapolis Motor Speedway, where Carson Quapple has just gone to victory lane for the first time in his career as an O'Reilly Auto Parts Series driver. He finishes ahead of Justin Allgaier, Ross Chastain, Chase Elliott, and William Sawalich. Let's go down to pit road and check in with some of our top finishers. We'll check in first with Jason Toy.
19: Justin Allgaier brings it home in the runner-up spot. Was it one of those cases that you saved to that final run and you made the run, but you needed 101 laps to get it, that make it happen?
20: Yeah, I mean, just hats off to our company as a whole, first of all. Congrats to Carson. You know, that's been a long time coming for those guys, and really cool to see him get the win here. 1, 2, 3, 4, I think, was Genie Motorsports. So, heck of a day by our company and the Hendrick Engine Shop, everybody at Chevrolet. Just, you know, we knew we came here with a car that we could on the long run, and if it got slick, we'd be really good, and we showed it at the end. Just needed a little more in that short run when we were out front and just didn't have it. So, you know, proud of the effort. Just, man, those are ones you want to win, and this is, you know, this is a near and dear one for me, so really cool that we could come out of here with a solid finish. Just wanted to win.
19: Justin Allgaier brings it home to the second spot. Rich?
21: Ross Chastain was third, and Ross, just a really long final run there. How did you see that for you?
22: Yeah, had what we needed at the beginning, had control, and for our Roto-Rooter Chevy, it, I felt like that if the car was, we could have do that over again, we would definitely make a different decision on the final pit stop. So it's happy for Carson, happy for everybody at JRM that's worked to get him, and a lot of people behind the scenes that's worked to get him here to win on this track after everything that's went on in his career. That's really cool to watch.
21: Jason Toy.
19: Chase Elliott brings it home in the top five after starting scratch on the field. Talks with his crew chief, Marty Lindley. And, all right, you passed the most cars here today. You had to do it a handful of times. So take us through the afternoon and finishing up here in the top five.
23: Yeah, it was really solid. The races are pretty short, right? You know, and when you're starting behind like that, I knew we were going to have to make some hay. I thought I had a really good first run. Unfortunately, I had a hang up on the first stop and then kind of had to do it again and didn't have as good of a second run, and that really hurt me. I felt like I was just too far behind, but happy for Carson. Really cool, you know, first win in any of these series is a big deal, and I guess JRM, 1, 2, 3, 4, so that's how many cars they have in the field.
24: Five,
23: so almost.
19: Yeah. Matter of fact, top 10 for that fifth one, or a sixth, fifth one in there, too. There you go. Chase Elliott brings it home in the fourth spot. Rich?
21: And William Sawalich got a Toyota in the top five. A lot of the Chevys there in front of you. How was this final race for you in the final stage?
22: Yeah, it was good. A lot of Chevys around us all day. Just didn't have much help on restarts when we needed it. And they kind of blew past us when we had the lead, just kind of ganged up on us. But our Sounder GR Super was really good on the long run. And can't thank the guys enough for, you know, dialing it in practice. And we've been working on getting it better in practice so we don't have to work on it so much in the race. We didn't have to make many adjustments. So, it was pretty cool. Also cool that Carson won. Good for him. He's been running good for so long. And, happy to see him win.
21: William Sawalich brings it home fifth today.
4: And how about that, Brad? All four interviews, all four of them, congratulating Carson Quapple. It seems to be everybody pretty happy for him. It seems to be a pretty popular win in the garage.
0: Yeah, fourth first-time winner this year. Of course, William Sawalich got his win at Rockingham. Sheldon Creed got his first win at Echo Park Speedway. And just to see some of these drivers be able to get make their first trip to victory lane, Corey Day, another first-time winner this season as well.
4: Yep, he got that done at Talladega earlier this season. Carson Quapple took a complete Polish victory lap around the entire Indianapolis Motor Speedway. Let's be honest, Chris, you only get one first win, and to do it in Indianapolis, that's got to be big for Carson Quapple.
2: Yeah, what a huge moment for Carson. I know he's come really close to winning a lot of these races and hasn't quite been able to get to victory lane, but today showed great determination, great mental toughness, having the giant of our sport, Justin Allgaier, in the NASCAR O'Reilly Series, chasing him down, breathing down his neck. So great mental toughness shown by Carson Quapple. Very impressive win.
3: The amount of drivers who have won in junior motorsports cars this year also is astounding. Shane Van Gisbergen and Dakota. You've had Justin Allgaier win multiple races. Kyle Larson has won a couple. Ross Chastain has won. Well, let's hear from the latest junior motorsports winner with Brett McMillan.
5: Carson Quappel, five times a runner-up. You saved that first win for the Brickyard. Could have come to a better place.
6: No, it couldn't. I mean, this is one of the crown jewels of the sport. And I don't care where I get my first win, right? I just wanted to get my first win, but to get it here is super amazing. And I told all the sponsors and all the guys we're going to be kissing bricks this weekend after practice. So I knew how fast of a car that Rodney brought, and just knew I had to do all the right things to get in victory lane. But this just means the world to me, and I'm super, super excited.
5: What were those final few laps like, knowing that Justin Allgaier was kind of had a bead on you?
6: Yeah, I was worried because I could tell, even with 10 to go, that he was fast. I saw him running down the 9 car, and I knew that once he got my draft and got really close, it was going to be hard to keep him, to drive away, I guess. But I was able to use the air to my advantage there at the end and use an air block strategy to keep him behind me. And like I said, these guys brought a rocket ship. We just started building a little too tight at the end.
5: You grew up around this sport, watching your dad drive here. What does it mean to win at the Brickyard?
6: It's amazing. Everyone's known how much of a crown jewel this one is and how important it is. And I know going into this weekend how many races Rodney Childers had won here. So I knew we were going to have a really good shot at it. And my prediction was right.
5: Congratulations.
6: Thank you.
5: Carson Quappel, Dale Earnhardt Jr. is here with a big smile on his face. Rodney Childers, his crew chief, is here. He was happy for the young man as well. He did a mosh pit drive into his crew when he got out of the car, stood on top of it, dived into the crew. Lots and lots of smiles here at the Brickyard as they get ready to make a big old smack on those bricks.
3: Very cool and very happy for him. First-time winner is so great to see. He's getting a hug also from teammate Rajah Carruth. When we look at the point standings, by the way, right now on the bubble, we see Brent Cruz. He's going to leave Indianapolis at plus 13. He's 11th in the standings. Taylor Gray, his teammate, is at plus 7. And their other teammate, William Sawalich, sits at minus 7 right now.
9: And with the win, Carson Quappel moves to second in points. Now it's a distant 265 points to Justin Allgaier, but as we start to try to find out, okay, who are the players going to be that could possibly dethrone Allgaier when the chase rolls around? Carson Quappel may be pointed in the right direction, so a big day for him in junior motorsports.
3: Christopher, any final thoughts here on this race with the O'Reilly Series or with maybe what you might see tomorrow, what you might have learned?
2: What a great show. What a great show. Coming to Indianapolis Motor Speedway is always a really special place, but all of these NASCAR O'Reilly Series drivers put on a great show. It was very entertaining to watch. We had comers and goers and long run, short run, speed, great restart action. I really enjoyed what we saw today at Indy.
9: Certainly appreciated having you in the booth. Good luck tomorrow.
2: I had a ton of fun, but I think I like my job in the car a little bit better.
9: Fair enough. We will see what Christopher Bell can do tomorrow in the Brickyard 400. Brad, how about a final look at the running order? Carson Quappel gets his very first NASCAR O'Reilly Auto Parts Series win as he wins the Pennzoil 250. Justin Allgaier finishes second. Ross Chastain third. Chase Elliott fourth. William Sawalich comes home in fifth. Rest of the top 10 sees Brent Cruz in sixth. Corey Day seventh. Sheldon Creed eighth. Brandon Jones ninth. Then Austin Hill comes home in 10th.
3: Parker Retzlaff finished 11th. Taylor Gray was 12th, Sam Mayer 13th, Anthony Alfredo 14th, 15th Jeb Burton, Jesse Love 16th, 17th Ryan Sieg, Harrison Burton 18th, 19th Sammy Smith, 20th Nick Sanchez.
9: 21st was Dean Thompson, 22nd was Rajah Carruth, Patrick Staropoli finishes 23rd, Kyle Sieg was 24th, 25th was Garrett Smithley, Mason Maggio comes home at 26th, LaVar Scott was 27th, Blaine Perkins was 28th, Brennan Poole was 29th, and 30th today was Preston Partis.
3: Nathan Bird, the last car of the lead lap in 31st. Ryan Ellis, one lap down, 32nd. 33rd, Josh Palicki. Blake Lothian, 34th. 35th, David Starr. Joey Gase, 36th. Stage 1 winner Jeremy Clements finished minus 3 laps down in 37th. He actually had a mechanical issue on his car. And then the only car out of this race, the final finisher, J.J. Yeley.
9: Ross Chastain led 31 laps today. Sheldon Creed, 23. Carson Quappel also led 23 laps and most importantly, led the most important one. Biggest mover of the day, Brad, was Chase Elliott, who went plus 33 on the day. But again, it's Carson Quappel by just 0.6 seconds. He'll get to kiss the bricks. His crew's already climbed the fence. What a big day for that one bunch.
3: Yeah, for sure. 10 lead changes in this race. And guess what? We're going to be back and do it again here tomorrow. The Brickyard 400 presented by PPG. 1 o'clock Eastern time is when the Indianapolis Motor Speedway Radio Network goes on the air for that. Make sure you tune in, and we appreciate you being here with us as well today for the Pennzoil 250.
9: No doubt. Again, congratulations to Junior Motorsports and Carson Quappel as they pick up the win in the Pennzoil 250 here at the Indianapolis Motor Speedway. Thanks for listening to the Pennzoil 250 presented by Take 5 Oil Change, and thanks to everyone on the crew today who make this broadcast possible, including Christopher Bell for his help in the booth. Our turn announcers today were Mark Janes, Michael Young, Jake Query, and Chris Wilner. Our pit reporters, Brett McMillan, Jason Toy, and Rich Nye. Our pit producer is Brian Livingston. Our spotters today were Alex Wolf, Justin Fortner, Sean Doherty, and Pat Jaggers. Our chief engineer is Rick Evans, with assistance by Harold Hamrick, RF operations by Paul Levitt, Master Control Operations by Eric Banton. Thanks also to Jerry Horn, David Stiles, Kent Bernhardt, Alexis Erickson, and Jeff Matthews for their help today. The Network Director and General Manager is Chris Pollack. Our Executive Producer is Kevin Sublett. And my name is Nick Yeoman. On behalf of Brad Gilley and myself, thanks for tuning in to the Pennzoil 250 presented by Take 5 Oil Change. Be sure to come back tomorrow on all of these same stations for exciting NASCAR Cup action from IMS. It's the Brickyard 400 presented by PPG, and this is the Indianapolis Motor Speedway Radio Network.
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